teetotaling ways, which had become quite public a few years back when one of the incumbent town board members encouraged him to take his turn as a public servant, and Dad agreed, but first vowed he would never sign a liquor license. "No problem," said the official. Only two of the three people on the board are required to sign. Dad was elected to the board, and sure enough, shortly thereafter, one of the other two board members needed a liquor license. Ordinances stipulate that you can't sign your own liquor license, so Dad was on the spot. He didn't sign. So you can appreciate the murmur when New Auburn's one-man temperance union approached the counter at the Gas and Go and plunked down a case of Old Mill. I imagine the word reverberating up and down the street. "Seriously, Bob Perry, swear to God, hitting the barley pop." But the sow guzzled the beer, and it did the trick. With half a jag on, she let the piglets nurse in peace. Everyone was happy. The sow got a snootful, the piglets got dinner, and my brothers got themselves a good story to tell. As did the garbage man when he dumped Bob Perry's recycling bin the following week and noted a smattering of crushed beer cans. In all the build-up to getting pigs, I pretty much exhausted the reserves of my brothers and brother-in-law, peppering each with question after question regarding the housing, care, and feeding of porkers. Fortunately, they are men of patience, who furthermore have learned over the long term that their indulgence will be amply repaid by the quality of entertainment provided by my incompetence once I get rolling. These are men who can build things and fix things. I'm convinced they frequently convene outside my presence to compare notes and shake their heads in wonder. They have so far stopped short of poking me with sticks. So, I've been talking pigs for months. Now the time has come. I had visions of myself trundling the pigs home in the back of Irma, my 1951 International pickup, but I still haven't fixed the carburetor. So, I will take my mother-in-law's Chevy. Amy clambers happily into the truck beside me. The last time I visited Equity Cooperative Livestock Sales, I was the same age as Amy. Dad didn't come here too often. He usually shipped cows and calves with a hauler, and when he had lambs to sell, he drove them to the stockyards in St. Paul himself. Sometimes I got to make the trip. I remember sitting beside Dad as the truck labored east on I-94, and he taught me to identify the make of the oncoming big rigs by the shape of their hood ornaments. We'd keep a running tally in his pocket spiral notebook. It's a game I still play and have taught Amy, but consolidation has taken most of the fun out of it. Whither, Autocar, Marmon, Diamond Rio. But when it came to Cull Ewes, they weren't worth the shipping cost or the mileage to Minnesota, so he'd bring them to Equity. Plus, he told me recently, the sale barn provided a day of cheap entertainment for us kids. Like the zoo, with no admission fee or cotton candy vendors. Today, the rigs, mostly dusty four-wheel drive pickups hooked to aluminum goosenecks, are of a different vintage, but they clog the parking lot in the same arrangement I recall from 30 years ago. When Amy and I step out of the pickup, the gravel's white in the sun. All the empty trucks and trailers lend the lot a detached stillness, implying, as they do, that all the action is inside, out of sight. I've arranged to meet a man named Kenneth Smote. Kenneth's last name always conjures some past tense act of God. In fact, Kenneth is an atheist goat farmer and retired former chair of the local university's psychology department, and father of my dear friend Frank. Over the years, Kenneth has bought and sold goats at the sale barn, so I'm hoping he can guide me through the process. Between critters, I envision an energetic discussion of fixed action patterns, specifically as they relate to the principles of imprinting as proposed by Conrad Lorenz. Even more to the point, what are the odds that any given feeder pig will develop a lasting attachment to my favorite rubber barn boots? While we wait outside for Kenneth, I tell Amy that the sale barn used to be located well out into the countryside. The barn itself has not moved, but now it is within hollering distance of a mall. To the unexpected wrinkles of existence, add the fact that slaughter hogs are available 3 minutes from Victoria's Secret. Kenneth arrives in a worn gray Nissan sedan,
An erudite man of comprehensive intellect, known to write pleasantly eviscerative letters to the editor of the local paper, Mr. Smoot nonetheless cuts an unprepossessing figure, and comports himself likewise. He presents himself this morning in green coveralls, a cockeyed St. Louis Cardinals ball cap, and a wispy beard. After a pleasant hello and introductions, he and Amy have not met previously, we walk through the glass double doors of the foyer and up the steps to the sail ring. Dad was right about the sail barn as entertainment. The minute I hit the steps and smell the manure and sawdust, my pulse quickens. The seats are stair-stepped around three sides of the ring nearly to the ceiling. The front-row seats are cushioned and fold down just like in a movie theater. The auctioneer sits ensconced in a stage-like enclosure with a microphone propped before him. There are cows in the ring when we enter, and we watch for a while to get a sense of the rhythm of the sale and figure out the bidding. Each cow comes in through a gate on the left, takes a few turns around the dirt while the auctioneer recites salient details, and then the bidding begins. The tension and gaming of the bidding charges the room. The rattle and rhythm of the auctioneer creates a breathless momentum, and now and then, over the more organic sense, we catch the smell of hot dogs and onions sold at the cafe downstairs. The bidding culminates. The winning bidder's number is recorded, the cow exits stage left, another enters stage right, and the drama begins anew. I've been to a fair amount of farm and household auctions in my day, but this was different. I couldn't keep track of the bidding, or grasp the process. We watch them sell cows for a long time. Then I take Amy out on the catwalk. The catwalk is accessed through a door situated on the upper grandstand level. When you pass through the door and step out onto the expanded steel grate, you are, essentially, backstage, overlooking a vast holding area. Leaning over the pipe railing, we can see cows, calves, sheep, and goats. We look for pigs, but don't see them. Finally, when we have traversed nearly to the end of the elevated walkway, we spot a pair of gigantic mama pigs and a single litter of teensy ginger piglets. Trouble is, I'm looking for feeder pigs. They run about 40 pounds. These big pigs are too big, and the piglets are too small, and I have no idea what that size of pig is worth, or how I bid for just one or two. I don't want to end up with a whole batch. I did get a bidding number before I came in, but I realize I don't even know what to do if I win the bid. And Kenneth says it's been a while, so he's not sure either. Then I'm making my way back up the catwalk when I come nearly face to face with an old nemesis, the ex-boyfriend of a former flame, a man who makes me angry and queasy all at once. Worse, he is a crack cattle jockey with a sharp eye. He makes a living buying and selling livestock and is utterly at home in the sale barn. The only thing worse than meeting a man you despise is meeting him in his triumphal arena with your daughter at your side. I cannot tell a lie. I am suddenly happy. No feeder pigs are available. I have every excuse to scuttle on out the door and back into the light. I thank Kenneth for his time, bid him goodbye, and walk back to the truck with Amy. On a farm, not far from here, I have seen a sign. Pigs for sale. I start the truck, and we head that way. Well, the pigs for sale sign is still up, but there is no one home. I call the number on the sign. A man answers. No more feeder pigs, he says. Sold out. Try the guy over there on Randall Road. We drive on over. The farm is well kept and tidy. A man's mowing the lawn. Guy up the road said, you had some feeder pigs, I say, after he shuts the mower down. I do, he says. I was just going to send them to the sale barn tomorrow. We walk into the barn through a passageway beside the milk house. There's a doghouse at the entrance with a big old coonhound sitting at the door. He's secured with a heavy chain but seems friendly enough, so Amy and I stop to pet him. He wags his tail and licks my hand. The barn is as neat inside as outside. The walk is limed, the farrowing stalls are clean, and the watering system is neatly plumbed. Good setup. Amy spots a sow with a litter of teeny piglets and naturally shoots right over there. Oh, they're so cute, she says. The feeders are in a pen on the other side of the barn, maybe six or eight of them, vigorous and alert. What are you wanting for 'em? I ask, trying to sound all farmerish and hip. Inside, I am ridiculously nervous.
Cripes, I'd never bought livestock before. I wouldn't know a good pig from a bad pig if you hit the highlights with a laser pointer. Well, I'm thinking $45 apiece, he says. Nervous as I am, I have been checking the market reports lately and know he's right in line. And if the state of the operation's any indication, these are fine pigs. I'll take two, I say. I back the truck around to the passageway, which reminds me of the tunnel leading to a football stadium. The farmer has stepped into the pen and begun cornering pigs with a wooden door, holding it in front of him as he advances until he has one trapped in the triangle. Good in theory, but they are zippy little creatures, and it takes some grabbing and lunging before we get the first one. We each grab a hind leg, carrying the pig down the walk and out the passageway, head down. The moment a pig's hooves leave the ground, it screams as if it is being scalded and will not stop until it has all 4 feet planted on a firm surface. In lieu of side racks, I have bent a cattle panel into a U-shape and secured it in the back of the truck with bungee cords. Hoisting the pig up to the tailgate, I am just reaching to lift the cattle panel when I feel a gigantic pinch on my butt, followed immediately by the sense that a great weight is hanging off my back pocket. Well, first I'm so busy wrestling the pig it doesn't register, but then the weight combines with the pain to buckle my knees, and I look over my shoulder, and what I see is that hound, now transformed into a slavering Baskervillian meat grinder masticating a double whopper's worth of my left butt cheek. I utter an oath. One of the big ones. Then I reach back and punch the dog in the nose. Hard. I have to use my left fist because I'm fighting to hold the pig hock in my right. I smack the dog again, and then again, even harder. My fist is pistoning. Well, finally, he turns me loose. I go right back to wrestling the pig. The second we get her inside the panel, she goes quiet, snuffling at the bedliner like she's been there all afternoon. For all their screeching, pigs have a remarkable off switch. Well, my butt feels like it got sent to the laundry and run through a pressing mangle. Hurts so bad I can't walk right. Farmer's looking at me quizzically. Dog bit me, I say. What? In all the pig scuffle, he didn't notice. Never done that before, says the farmer. And based on his look of genuine dismay, I believe him. I figure it was us hauling that screaming pig past his nose that got the dog worked up. Probably triggered some primal killing neuron. Confronted with a stranger pilfering a protesting pig, the dog just snapped and went after the most prominent target. Obviously embarrassed, the farmer helps me load the other pig. We skirt the dog widely. My butt has developed a bone-deep ache, and I hitch my giddy-up to avoid contracting the glute. I nonetheless manage to keep up the small talk as we go around to the front of the truck and complete the transaction. Using the hood as a desk, I write out the check. I ask the farmer if I need to worm the pigs. He says he would. I ask what kind of feed he's using. He tells me and fetches half a bag to get me started. I write the check out for an extra $5. We're on our way. The pigs ride home easy. Cattle panel works perfectly. I look back several times, expecting they will be alarmed or skittering around, but they're riding happily. Their snoots angled up and out to take in the view. Their ears flapping in the wind. When I get home, the butt pain is unmitigated. By craning my neck, I can see tooth holes in the canvas. But no blood, so I go about unloading the pigs. I've been told they are remarkably adaptable animals, and they're proving it. Backing the truck up to the pen, I go after some wire and fencing pliers, and by the time I return, they're snoozing like they've never had such soothing accommodations. Can I mark them? Asks Amy. At first, I don't see what she's getting at, and then I recall her helping Grandpa Bob mark the lambs. Sure, I say. And she runs off for her carton of sidewalk chalk. She's back quickly, scruffing the chalk across their backs, so now they each have pink and green stripes. I have to grab them by the back legs to lower them from the truck, and they screech again, but go quiet as soon as they make contact with the turf. Scuttling off, they stand motionless in the shoulder-high burdock, grunting quizzically, first one and then the other, back and forth, as if they are having a conversation. Amy points to the one farthest away, a barrow. That one's Wilbur. Then she points to the gilt,
and that one's cocklebur. Old-timers will tell you it's a bad idea to name your butcher animals. I lower myself gingerly down to one knee, my hinder still feels like I sat on a sea urchin, and make sure we have eye contact. You know why we have these pigs, right? Yes? There is a little question in her voice. In October we will butcher them. We'll cut them up like we do the deer. They'll be our food. It's okay if you name them, but remember they are not pets. That's okay. I hope so. The female lowers her nose first, scooping tentatively at the dirt with the ridge of her snout. When she raises her head, she is balancing a tablespoon dollop of soil above her nostrils. And this is the trigger. Both pigs drop their heads and begin scooping dirt wholesale. The innateness of it is fascinating. All their young lives spent on a grate or concrete and given 5 minutes with the earth, they tuck into it as if born to it. Which, of course, they are. Amy and I watch them with delight as they snuffle and burrow. At one point, the female roots her snout deep into the earth and plows straight from one side of the pen to the other. She turns around, surveys her work for a moment, and then, with an all-or-nothing flop, she drops lengthways in the furrow, rolling back to rest on the cool dirt, blinking with satisfaction at the open sky. I wander up to my office in an attempt to get some work done, but I keep rising from the desk to gaze out the window at the pigs, like the kid at Christmas who keeps returning to the garage all afternoon to verify that the shiny red bike is really, really there. It's hot out, and I'm worried they won't drink, so I walk back down and tweak the valve a few times so water drips in the dirt. I'm hoping they'll smell the moisture and get the idea. I'm also not sure how to introduce them to the feeder. I got the pig feeder free from my brother John. It's basically a tall, rectangular, galvanized box with a roof-shaped lid. The lid tilts back so you can fill the box with feed, which then spills into troughs on either side, courtesy of gravity. The troughs are covered by a series of segmented trapdoors. The pig merely noses the lid up and out of the way to eat. And when the pig leaves, the door drops shut to protect the feed from rain and small varmints. At first, I prop the trapdoors open, but when the pigs nose in, a couple of the doors bang shut, causing the pigs to squeal and bolt. Eventually, I open just one trapdoor, and when they get snooted in and start eating, I lower the lid gently on their brows. When they pull out, I open the door and repeat the process. After about three tries, one of the pigs raises the lid without assistance, and from that point on, the buffet is open. When I stop by the next time, they are snuffling inquisitively at the watering nipple. Finally, one pig accidentally bumps the spring-loaded pin and a few drops of water release. Pouting her lower lip, she catches a drip. Then she noses the pin again. On about the third try, she opens her mouth and clamps it over the nipple, releasing the water to flow freely down her gullet. Soon, they are taking turns at the nozzle. I return to the office. I manage to get a little work done, but I have to lean forward to keep the pressure off my throbbing hinder. By supper time, not only has the throbbing failed to recede, it has developed a specific rhythm. At which point it strikes me that if your average cogent person found a loony blue tick coonhound dangling off his fanny by its four main teeth, he might have already taken time to inspect the damage. I toddle off to the house. Alone in the bathroom, I back up to the mirror and drop my shorts. And what I say aloud is, "Holy shnikes!" The greater portion of my left butt cheek is obscured by a hematoma the size of a personal pizza. The hue of the relevant skin is something along the lines of stomped blueberries. In a nod to symmetry, a quadruplicate set of puncture wounds brackets the bruise as neatly as the four cardinal points of the compass. First thing I think is, I gotta show this to somebody. I call Annalisa from the kitchen. She's used to indulging my fascinations, that is to say, the woman can stifle a yawn. But it cheers me to report that when she sees the bruise, her eyebrows shoot straight up. I have her bring me the digital camera so I can get pictures. This I accomplish by twisting around and shooting at the moon in the mirror.
You festoon up a blemish of this caliber, you want some documentation for the possible grandkids. I dither over whether to call the farmer back to see if the dog's shots are up to date. I don't want to bother him or get him all worked up. Seems pretty clear to me the dog had been whipped up by all the excitement. People who excuse biting dogs rank high in my pet peeve list, but I truly believe this incident was an aberration. Then again, there are specific drawbacks to rabies, or hydrophobia, as the cowboys in Louis L'Amour books called it. On the other hand, my puncture wounds are relatively superficial. In the end, I just tell Annalisa to pack me off to urgent care if I start walking into walls or slobbering. For legal purposes, I should say that if you find yourself in similar circumstance, I cannot recommend that you follow my health care decision-making tree. At dusk, I check the pigs one last time. They're lying tight against each other, settle in for the night. I go back in the house and climb the stairs, kiss Amy goodnight, pause at the crib and listen to Jane breathe, and then crawl in beside my beloved Annalisa. As I pull the covers up and roll gingerly over to sleep on my unbitten side, I think, yes, sir, we're in the pig business. Jane has enough muscle tone now that I can prop her up in the old green chair across from my desk and write while she grins at me. It's pretty handy, really. She can't crawl, so she's pretty much stuck wherever I stick her. She grins and slumps, and every now and then I give her a boost. I can usually get 10 or 20 minutes in before her face clouds. Then I have a series of stair-stepped actions I implement to postpone the ultimate inevitable monsoon. First, I turn the stereo on, normal volume. This captivates her for another 5 or 10 minutes. Then, when her brow begins to furrow, I crank the volume. She seems particularly soothed by Steve Earle's thumping version of 6 Days on the Road, which buys me 3 minutes and 8 seconds of additional productivity. Finally, as a last resort, I pull out the guitar and sing her some of my own stuff. I sit on the footstool so we are face to face. Jane grins and coos for about 2 minutes, at which point she finds my oeuvre derivative and her lip begins to square off. There is this stage, right when she's transitioning from verklempt to full-out bawling, when her lower lip widens and rolls out, but instead of a rosy little pout, it locks into position so straight-edged you could grab the kid by the feet and use the lip to strike off wet concrete. One day, when she was going from happy to sad, I shot the entire transition on a digital camera just so I could document the geometric rigidity of it. I realized halfway through that I was behaving on a par with the heartless producer who films the crying kid cast to demonstrate inferior products in a diaper commercial, but I kept snapping anyway. The day after the pigs arrive, Amy harvests 2 of the radishes that survived the excavations of Fritz the dog. She holds them up to either side of her ears, and I take a picture. She's beaming, her front teeth still missing. Then she runs off to rinse and eat them. I remember doing the same thing at her age, rinsing a spring radish under the brass standpipe beside the garden. I remember the cold water made my knuckles ache. I remember watching the dirt dissolve and flush from the root hairs to leave them feathery and white. I remember the red skin shining beneath the film of water. I always nibbled the bland taproot first, and then that first full bite through the scarlet skin, the crisp crunch, the excitement of springtime snack food fresh from the ground. Over by her standpipe, Amy's lack of front teeth put her at a disadvantage, but she's gnawing assiduously, the radish jammed way back in a corner of her mouth so she can get at it with her molars. Her lips are pulled off center, but I'd say the crinkle in her nose substitutes for a smile.

Coop, A Year of Poultry, Pigs, and Parenting by Michael Perry. It's published by Harper. And we'll be back with more next time on Chapter Day.

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7: 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It's 7:30. I'm Andrea Balistrary. Coming up at 8 o'clock is From the Top, so stick around for that. And just ahead, we have music tonight from Dvorak and Ravel. But first, Muzio Clementi's Sonata in B-flat major for two pianos. We're going to hear a performance from James Enagnason and Leslie Kinton.

That was James Inignison with Leslie Kinton performing Muzio Clementi's Sonata in B-flat major for two pianos. Next, we have Ravel's Introduction in Allegro, which was commissioned by a harp manufacturer to show off their harps. We're going to hear a performance from the Vertavo String Quartet with Ellen Bodker on harp.

That was Maurice Ravel's Introduction and Allegro. We heard a performance from the Vertavo String Quartet with Ellen Botker on harp. Next, we have Dvorak's Slavonic Dance in C major. We'll hear a performance tonight from the Chamber Orchestra of Europe.

0: Nicholas Harnoncourt leading the Chamber Orchestra of Europe in Dvorak's Slavonic Dance in C major. Thank you for listening to WPR Music this evening. 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
1: My name is Paloma Chaprinka. I'm 16 years old, and I'm a classical guitarist. I'm from Traverse City, Michigan, and today I'll be playing the third movement from Manuel Ponce's Sonata No. 3, here on From the Top. Hope you enjoy!

0: Welcome to From the Top, where outstanding young musicians come to play. I'm your host, pianist Peter Dugan. We're joined now by Paloma Chaprinka, who just performed that beautiful third movement of Manuel Ponce's Guitar Sonata No. 3. Paloma's joining us from Traverse City, Michigan at the Interlochen Arts Academy. What an amazing performance, Paloma. I just love the range of color that you can bring out of that guitar. It's really impressive.
1: Thank you very much. Yeah, the guitar is such a versatile instrument. I like to say it's an orchestra in itself. There are so many different colors than you can produce on the guitar that really no other instrument can compare to.
0: And this piece really demonstrates that there are qualities of Spanish guitar technique. I think this was actually dedicated to Segovia, right?
1: It was, yes. Manuel Ponce was a Mexican composer, and although he was Mexican, it was, of course, dedicated to the Spanish guitarist, Andrés Segovia. And so for that reason, you know, it's sort of the guitarist's choice whether they want to start with a rasgueado, whether they just want to play a rolled chord. This is the rasgueado, and then this is just a rolled chord.
0: Mm-hmm.
1: Rasgueados are very prominent in Spanish music, of course. You hear them, you know, all the time. And this movement has always sounded like a fiesta to me, especially the beginning. You know, everybody's partying, having a wonderful time. I like to think of, you know, the opera Carmen when I'm playing the first part of this movement. And so I was like, you know, I think a rasgueado would be the perfect touch instead of just rolling the chord to really bring out, you know, that Spanish fiesta. I had the chance of actually traveling to Spain last summer and playing in these huge, beautiful cathedrals that really inspired and motivated a lot of my Spanish pieces. Everything from even walking in the plaza, going to the restaurants, the people there are so kind, and the way that they treat guitarists and musicians in general, you know, I'll just be playing in the plaza and they'll just come and, you know, stand and sit and sometimes even cry when I play a beautiful piece. I loved how friendly the people of Spain are. It's better than, you know, any technical analysis or having a teacher, you know, tell you what to do. Just being in the culture of the composer is honestly the best thing for interpretation.
0: Wow. What a cool experience that you got to have that. And I'm sure you'll have many more over there playing in Europe.
1: Thank you.
0: So how did you first come to the guitar?
1: My dad is actually a guitarist as well. And I was gifted the guitar when I was 3. He was my first and main teacher when I was younger. And he was really the one who showed me the versatility of the guitar. He plays jazz, rock, and classical.
0: Is it ever a challenge to make people understand the guitar's place in the classical space?
1: Yes. It is probably the biggest challenge of being a classical guitarist. Every time I'll tell somebody I'm a classical guitarist, and I have to use the word classical because, you know, they'll automatically think that, I don't know, I play Taylor Swift or something. but they'll always say, you know, what's that? How can you play classical music on a guitar? And I guess maybe I'm a little bit biased because I've grown up on this instrument all my life, but playing classical music on really any instrument is possible. And, you know, in its time, the classical guitar was one of the most popular instruments. You can create so many different timbres, so many different colors. You can make it sound like a violin. You can even make it sound like a bassoon. Really, you know, all of the instruments of the orchestra can be replicated on the guitar, I would say. And that's the thing that I love about it.
0: You strike me as someone who's just a great learner, that you have that thirst for knowledge.
1: Yes.
0: And those people often make great teachers, too. Have you ever had a chance to be in the role of teacher?
1: Oh, yes. And I'm actually glad you asked this because I am actually sort of new to this teaching thing. But I teach an ensemble of like 7 and 8 year olds.
0: Wow.
1: I enjoy it, but teaching an ensemble of 8-year-olds is not always the easiest. You know, you always have to think of something interesting that'll keep their attention. I love using all of these different fun ways to practice technique that I used when I was younger, like putting little plastic frogs under their wrists. And I say, don't squish the frog because your wrist needs to be nice and curved so that, you know, you have no tension when you're playing in your right hand. Or, you know, I'll just hold their elbows to make sure that their left hand and their left arms, you know, are always raised for more power in the fingers.
0: Yeah. Good for you. I mean, they're lucky to have you as a teacher.
1: Thank you.
0: Gosh. Paloma, it's just been a real pleasure to have you on.
1: Thank you.
0: As our guest, and I wish you the best in your endeavors. Congratulations on all you've achieved already at 16 years old. It's just wonderful.
1: Thank you so much. Thank you for having me.
0: Paloma Chaprinka, 16 years old, from Traverse City, Michigan. Next up, we have Hannah Oh, a 17-year-old cellist from Boxborough, Massachusetts. She's a Jack Kent Cooke young artist, and I'll be joining her on the piano for Requiebros by Gaspar Casado. Hannah, let's take it from the top.
2: Let's go.

0: The fiery Requiebros for cello and piano by Gaspar Casado, performed by our 17-year-old cellist, Hannah Oh, with me, Peter Dugan, on the piano. And Hannah, that was so much fun.
1: Yeah, I agree.
0: So much passion in your playing.
1: Yeah.
0: Even though you're only 17, I have to say, Hannah, you seem wise beyond your years. What's your story?
1: I think it's mainly like the way I grew up as my childhood, as like the oldest kid in the household with two younger siblings. It's like I'm the parentified child. And also I've just grown up with my parents kind of being like, oh, like social life, that doesn't matter. Just like focus on cello and academics. And so I feel like that kind of like isolated me from other kids my age.
0: So take me back to the beginning. Yeah. Give me the picture.
1: I was born in California, and then we moved to Alabama when I was a kid. And then we moved to Las Vegas because of my dad's job as a pastor. And then we ended up moving back to Alabama and then to Michigan.
0: Whoa.
1: And now we're here in Massachusetts.
0: So much bouncing around.
1: Yeah.
0: How do you think that has affected who you are, either as a person or as a musician?
1: I would say it kind of made me value friendships, because growing up, I was like more quiet, and I found it kind of scary to go branch out with people. So yeah.
0: Amazing thing is, you don't strike me as someone with any trouble socializing or making conversation. I mean, you're so friendly. We've only known each other a few days, and I already feel like we're buddies.
1: Yeah.
0: So playing the cello, have you had a similar journey?
1: I started when I was 5 years old, but my dad just kind of handed me a cello, and I just kind of grew up where, this is really bad advice, but my dad would say, just practice everything 10 times and then it'll become perfect. And so, yeah, it's like not good advice. But I remember in kindergarten, I'll be playing Tiggle and Tiggle Little Star 10 times and I'll be crying and I'll just be like, I hate doing this, because I didn't see the value of not going to play dates and then just practicing cello instead. And like, to be honest, I think in late elementary school to early middle school, I didn't get diagnosed because my parents are like, they don't think that's a thing. But I think I had probably like a lot of anxiety, because I was really worried about applying for boarding schools. And I probably did have depression, because I was in like my bed for hours and I just like would end up scrolling and I couldn't feel like I could do anything.
0: Yeah.
1: It was getting to a point where I felt like I had to do cello, and if I didn't do it, then I wouldn't be able to go anywhere in life. It would just be like, okay, now go practice so that you get into this program.
0: There's this expression that we hear, especially in sports, no pain, no gain.
1: Oh, yeah.
0: What do you think of that statement as it applies to your cello journey?
1: I think it applies, because if I want to get somewhere in life, then obviously I'm going to have to take sacrifices. But I feel like there's a pretty big stigma against like speaking about how people feel burnt out and like the anxiety
0: for
1: that
0: sure
1: comes with being a musician. So I think definitely it's no pain, no gain. But at the same time, there's no reason to just isolate oneself into the practice room and just think like, I don't have any resources. I just have to get through this by myself. I have to thug it out. Like, that's a mindset I used to have, but now I realize so many other people also feel the same way, but there are resources out there. I had pretty bad tendonitis on both of my wrists. And so I was just struggling to even like put my fingers down and do vibrato. Even putting my hands by my side, it felt like there's a heavy weight and something would just hurt. And I wouldn't even be able to hold anything in my hands, even something as light as my phone.
0: I've struggled with tendonitis many times over the years. There's such a stigma attached to it that we can feel like, oh, I must be doing something wrong. And like, I think it's important to think that, well, yeah, maybe there's some tension or there's things I can improve in how I am holding the instrument or how I'm creating sound without feeling like that shame. So I'd encourage you to allow yourself rest. Frequent breaks are so important. Keep taking care of yourself and listen to your body. To me, you strike me as someone who has the potential to be such a great advocate for some of these issues that face so many young musicians.
1: Yeah.
0: Have you found any opportunities or ways to get your message out there?
1: Yeah. So I joined a mental health club at our school. I think we're actually going to start destigmatizing the stigma surrounding mental health and going to counseling at our campus. I think it's like 60% Asian kids. And so we all come in with a very similar viewpoint of like, it's stupid to talk about mental health. That's such an excuse. Like, it's a waste of time to go to counseling. I also joined like this Families for Depression Awareness Teens Instagram. basically where we create posts every month surrounding like how to de-stress after your school is over, or how to like have conversations surrounding mental health with parents or guardians who aren't open to talk about it. Mm-hmm. And so I think that's a good way to spread the message.
0: Yeah. Mm-hmm. How do you imagine your career thinking about all of these passions you have and also all of your mm-hmm. skills as a musician?
1: Yeah. So I talk a lot about mental health, and I feel like it's kind of hard to get that message across directly, like telling an audience who's maybe not too familiar with it, like, oh, care about your mental health. Mm-hmm. And so I wanted to do it in the form of more songwriting, because I've written a couple songs about like whether it was like relationships or breakups or friendships. And I think songwriting's a really amazing way, even for me, to kind of get in touch with how I feel about certain aspects of life.
0: Wow. I feel so privileged to have had the chance to sit down with you. You are so full of light and joy and wisdom, all those things.
1: Oh, thank you.
0: It's just hard to remind ourselves that I've been chatting with this 17-year-old. But I wish you all the best. And again, your performance was just gorgeous.
1: Thank you.
0: Our 17-year-old cellist, singer, and Jack Kent Cook young artist, Hannah Oh, from Boxborough, Massachusetts.
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0: Next up, let's meet a trio from the Northwest. They call themselves the Yura Trio.
3: Hi, my name is Rachel and I'm 18 years old.
4: My name is Tayo Oishi. I'm 17 years old.
5: My name is Charlie Lee. I'm 18 years old and we are the Yura Trio.
4: So the name of our trio has the origin in the Greek exclamation Eureka, which is something that signals discovery and a sense of spontaneity. And we would often have these Eureka moments in our rehearsals. We decided, oh, maybe we can shorten the term Eureka and make it Yura.
5: I kind of put together the trio. I met Rachel through the Seattle Chamber Music Society Academy. And I met Tayo at a competition. I just kind of made an intuitive call and reached out to them.
4: When Charlie first reached out to me, I must say I was a bit nervous because up to that point, I had never ever played chamber music in my entire life.
3: Yeah, nervous was definitely a feeling.
5: During our first rehearsal, I could tell that we were very cautious.
4: Our run-through was so slow.
5: We were all scared of being too imposing.
4: We're all introverted people, so the conversation would get stuck.
5: It felt like there's a lot of tension because of how personally we would take disagreements.
3: Oh, yes.
4: One kind of debate that we had in our rehearsals was what necktie to wear. This was between me and Charlie. We each bought one pair from a local store.
5: I think I had like a dark purple striped tie.
4: Mine had a very fancy, like, almost floral pattern.
3: I think on its own, Tayo's tie did look nicer. But, like, as far as cohesion with the whole outfit goes, I'm not too sure about that.
4: This argument lasted for, like, a week or two.
5: You put a poll on Instagram.
4: Oh, yes, to have other people decide.
5: In any form of collaboration, it's really important to have an environment that's more inviting of new ideas and kind of shifts the attitude from defending yourself to thinking about how can we improve and how can we merge our ideas to come up with something new. One significant discovery was when we began playing the second movement of Shostakovich's second piano trio. It absolutely feels like a form of protest.
3: We can really hear the satire in the piece, the kind of dark humor. It evokes kind of a lighthearted feeling, but it's not really lighthearted.
4: We can definitely feel that edginess.
5: I can just imagine Shostakovich feeling so fed up by the actions that were being committed by the Nazis at the time.
3: We discussed that it could be the imagery of the prisoners being forced to dance upon their graves.
4: It's a constantly obsessed frenzy, and that itself gives it so much insight into how Shostakovich was probably feeling amidst all of this political chaos.
5: I remember reading that one time Stalin came to one of his works and was almost disgusted by it. I know that he had a lot of threats to be put in prison, and Shostakovich really had so much on the line. His bravery and courage to just continue writing and continue being the voice for the people who did not have that kind of power or privilege themselves is truly, truly incredible.
3: Today, all across the globe and in our own country, we see a lot of war and a lot of sort of shutting down voices. And I think Shostakovich writing his music to speak out against the oppression of like government is very relevant today, and that we can kind of look at his music and take his message to heart and try to apply that to our own selves and our own world.
5: The purpose of music is to move people, whether that means you're playing a sweet piece and you're moving someone to tears, or you're playing something like Shostakovich and mobilizing them. I think ultimately we are trying to take our ideas and convey them in a way that has like tangible impacts on the world and to our community around us.
4: The piece we will be presenting is the second movement of the Shostakovich E minor piano trio.
3: All right, let's take it from the top.

0: The second movement, the Allegro con brio from Shostakovich's Piano Trio No. 2 in E minor, performed by the Ura Trio from Washington State. That's 17-year-old Tayo Oishi on piano, 18-year-old Rachel Jung on violin, and 18-year-old Charlie Lee on cello.
1: Hi, my name is Angelica Hairston. I'm a harpist, a From the Top alum, and an artist using music as a tool for healing through a project called Exhale. This season on From the Top, we're making the connection between wellness and music. You can find out more by visiting fromthetop.org. I'd love to share a moment of wellness with you right now. Today, we'll explore ways to find a bit more grounding as we listen to the program. If you're sitting in a chair, I'll invite you to rock back and forth or to the sides. A way to start to feel the connection to the cushion of the chair that's beneath you. If there's a back to that chair, can you lean back and maybe let the chair give you a little bit more support as you listen? If you're standing, maybe you unlock the knees and start to move the feet, feeling that connection between the feet and the floor. And together, we'll take one full shoulder roll. So bringing the shoulders up to the ears and all the way down the back body, just feeling the body start to release a bit more tension. Together, we'll take a full inhale and slowly exhale. And start to consider if you feel any different on this side of today's moment of wellness.
0: Peter Dugan here, and I just want to say thank you to Gerald and Susan Slavitt. Their support makes it possible for you and me to meet outstanding young musicians together each and every week. 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
0: Welcome back to From the Top, where outstanding young musicians come to play. Next up, we get to hear a contemporary tango performed by our guest, 18-year-old cellist Alex Fisher from Hopewell, New Jersey. Here's José Elizondo's Otoño en Buenos Aires.

0: We're all dancing now after that Otoño en Buenos Aires by Jose Elizondo, performed by our guest Alex Fisher, 18-year-old cellist from Hopewell, New Jersey. Alex, I really enjoyed every minute of that.
1: Thank you so much.
0: Jose Elizondo was not known to me before you brought us this piece. I'd love if you'd share a little bit of information with me about him or what you've learned about him.
1: Yeah, so say like a year and a half ago, I first started like working with him, and we would have some like lessons together, and he would have me actually like watch videos of people dancing to tango to get more of a sense of how to play the piece.
0: Wow.
1: He told me a lot of things that he didn't even like really write in the music. Mm. So like there was this part in the Danzas Latinoamericanas, which I just played, where like he wants me to take more time in different places where it's not written in the music. So that kind of threw me by surprise. This experience really helped me realize that we should be more like careful of like how we play each piece. Like I find myself wanting to study the music more after working with these composers. A few months ago, I had a recital in Boston. I'm part of the NEC prep program there. We have recitals sometimes, and I was going to perform this piece, and I invited him to the recital. He came, and it was very nice of him to come, and it was really cool to like, you know, perform a piece by a composer who's actually sitting in the audience watching you perform.
0: Well, so, what did he say afterwards? What was his response?
1: He said that he really enjoyed the performance, which meant a lot to me.
0: So, yeah, I bet it did. So how does a Jersey boy like yourself end up being in the youth program in Boston?
1: I've been always a fan of Maestro Benjamin Zander, just watching his masterclasses on YouTube. And I remember my parents took me to one of those classes in Boston when I was about like 11 years old, and I really loved it. And I ended up meeting him there. And then he invited me to, you know, watch one of the rehearsals that the Boston Philharmonic Youth Orchestra gives on Saturday afternoons.
0: Yep.
1: And I just was completely blown away by their playing.
0: Yeah.
1: And I really wanted to learn from him. Yeah. So my parents told me that, you know, if I apply and I get into the orchestra, they would drive me, even though it's like a 4.5 hour drive from New Jersey to Boston. If you really want to, we'll drive you. So,
0: wow.
1: I got in, and for the past like 4 or 5 years, I've been in the orchestra, and they've been driving me, and I've been loving
0: it. Every weekend.
1: Yeah.
0: What do you do to pass the time in the long car rides?
1: I do a lot of like mental practice where I just look at my music and I just practice different things mentally. And
0: for sure.
1: Like I don't waste any time in a car. Like,
0: yep.
1: I've been always trying to find like better practice strategies or ways of practicing that I feel are really effective. And I've actually gotten a chance to like work with a neurologist, but also a violist. And she uses like her study in neurology to help find better ways to practice.
0: Cool.
1: Teaches courses at the New England Conservatory of Music, Molly Gabrian.
0: Oh, yes.
1: Learning how to practice mentally, I think, has been one of the biggest takeaways. I've noticed how much better I can play. For example, like for me, sometimes I feel like there's a passage where I have like a lot of short notes and a lot of string crossings, and I feel like it's hard for me to make a clear sound on every note.
0: Okay.
1: So for example, she will have me like try to make a picture in my mind of like how it feels to put the bow on the string and just the resistance of the bow on the string and feeling that.
0: So you're imagining performing the actions even though the bow is not even in your hand?
1: Yeah, exactly.
0: What other unique qualities or characteristics would you say define you, or what makes you you?
1: I feel like I'm a really focused person. When I want to do something, like I try to not let anything else get into my way of getting that certain task done. Mm-hmm. So I find myself like just practicing whenever I can in my free time. And I think like music is like the thing that I love the most. Mm-hmm. And sometimes I just get really like involved in music and kind of forget about the other things in life and stuff.
0: Alex, I just want to say thanks again, because your performance was beautiful and it's been really fascinating to get to know you and your story. So thanks for being with us today.
1: Of course. Thank you so much.
0: 18-year-old cellist Alex Fisher from Hopewell, New Jersey. Our final young and outstanding musician is a violist from Teaneck, New Jersey. 18-year-old Edward Lee takes on Capriccio in C minor by Henri Vuitton. Edward, whenever you're ready, take it from the top.

0: That was the Capriccio in C minor, Opus 55 by Henri Vuitton, performed by 18-year-old violist and Jack Kent Cook young artist, Edward Lee from Teaneck, New Jersey. Edward, welcome to the show.
1: Thank you for having me here.
0: That was incredible. What a beautiful, passionate performance.
1: Thank you so much.
0: So Vuitton wrote that piece as a tribute to Paganini,
1: right,
0: who of course is known as one of the great virtuosos of all time on the violin. Where do you feel like that spirit comes through most when you play this piece?
1: Yeah, just as a little context, I actually did choose this piece as like a show-off piece around 2 years ago. And I think the passages where it goes from a very sad, very quiet C minor into a more brighter E flat major, I think that E flat major

0: because my sister was my greatest, I guess, inspiration. She's 6 years older than me. She was doing violin. And I think around sixth grade, I did switch to the viola as I started finding my own voice. And yeah. also thanks to the help of a Brahms Kim Kashkashian recording that I loved. Oh. The sound, the mellowness, the deepness of the C string, that just captivated me so much. And it helped me transition into the violist I am today.
1: Which Brahms was it that made you fall in love with the instrument?
0: Number one, the F minor.
1: Oh, yeah, it's so gorgeous. Have you had a chance to meet or play for Miss Kashkashian?
0: Yeah, 2 years ago at cool. Morningside Music Bridge in the summer.
1: Uh-huh.
0: She was one of the chamber coaches there, and I was able to play Foray Piano Quartet number 2 for her.
1: I love it. So after you switched to viola, what kinds of repertoire did you start playing first?
0: A lot of classical pieces, like Telemann, Hofmeister, Stamitz.
1: Mm-hmm.
0: And this was my first introduction to viola. Like, I didn't know any pieces. Once I enrolled in the Juilliard pre-college program with my teacher, I started getting more and more traction towards pieces composed in the 1900s.
1: Mm-hmm.
0: And I think that's where a lot of the gems in viola repertoire are found.
1: As you were uncovering more of this 20th century repertoire, did it keep you and your curiosity pushing even further into contemporary music?
0: Definitely. When I was in my freshman year, when I was starting off with Juilliard pre-college, at first I started playing Hindemith, and then I went into Walton.
1: Mm-hmm.
0: You know, I was a violinist for such a long time.
1: Yeah.
0: To me, those pieces did sound weird when I started off, but I spent a long time with these pieces. I spent almost a year on each of these pieces, and just learning about all the different colors that were hidden from first listen and all the different things you could bring out with contemporary music that others might not see, and showing that to the audience did bring me into the world of contemporary classical music more and more.
1: Mm-hmm.
0: And that's what led me to co-founding my organization, Klexical, in my sophomore year of high school.
1: Wow. Okay, so tell me all about Klexical.
0: So I think this really started off with my chamber friends being very reluctant to play a lot of different contemporary music, whether it be like Schoenberg or even more recent like Elliot Carter.
1: Mm-hmm.
0: And just seeing that hesitation inspired me to start Klexical, where we hold contemporary composer interviews and also workshops where we try bringing this contemporary music to a lot of different audiences.
1: Cool. Talk me through some of the experiences you've had in the 2 years of doing this that you're really proud of or that have stayed with you.
0: So I think the thing that stayed with me the most are all the different interviews and the people I've met. I think I can think of two people that really inspired me. Let me talk about Taek-soo Kim. He started off a scientist, but he found a passion for composition. He's a very interesting composer where he composes a lot of beautiful melodies, but also like you have everyday household items that he shows through compositions. One of his pieces that I recommend listening to is the Coffee Cantatina, where you can tell it's like a coffee pot that's boiling.
1: Uh-huh. Nice.
0: And another person I interviewed is Dave Soldier. That's his pseudonym. He is a neuroscientist. He also brings so much of his science background into his compositions. And the reason why that's inspired me so much is I'm at a crossroads in life where I don't know where I want to take music in the next part of my journey in life. And
1: yeah.
0: I think those kind of interviews where you see all these different contemporary composers, where they started off, where they're bringing their music to create this new era of classical music where we can all keep growing and keep learning from classical music, is just so inspiring to me.
1: Wow. And where would you like to see Klexical take you next?
0: I think now I want to take the initiative at least to start getting my friends that were very reluctant to contemporary music into music. And this definitely sounds like a small step in terms of our organization, but I think just if I get them introduced to this kind of music, that would just mean the world to me.
1: Edward, thank you for taking time to be with us today.
0: Thank you so much.
1: 18-year-old violist and Jack Kent Cook young artist Edward Lee from Teaneck, New Jersey. And that's our show. Let's close with a flashback finale featuring the acclaimed chamber ensemble Sphinx Virtuosi from 2022. They'll take us out with a fiery Brazilian number by Ricardo Hertz titled Mourinho. But first, a huge

Today's From the Top was produced by Megan Swan, Sarah Gilletti, Simon Rentner, and Ron Scalzo. 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Our associate producer and mastering engineer is Rodrigo Cuenca, and our production manager is Amanda Roth. From the Top's executive director is Gretchen Nielsen. 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
8: We know when she was born, but we're not exactly sure when she died. It's usually the other way around whenever there are uncertain dates for the lives of composers. We also don't know what her first name was, or if her last name even was her real name. It might have been a stage name. But she's known today as Mademoiselle Duval, a French dancer and composer, born in 1718. That's the part we do know. And she died sometime after 1775. I'm Aaron Kane. The ingenious music of the mysterious Mademoiselle Duval is coming up in about 5 minutes. Sometimes when a composer writes a particularly lovely piece of music for one kind of stringed instrument, the players of other stringed instruments can't help themselves. Case in point, Gabriel Fauré's Violin Sonata, played here by a cellist.

cellist Yo-Yo Ma and pianist Catherine Stott with the fourth movement of the Violin Sonata No. 1 by Gabriel Fauré. I'm Aaron Kane. Great to be sharing some music with you. Here is some music we can share from the French Baroque. This is by Mademoiselle Duval, and I am not calling her Mademoiselle because I've forgotten her first name. It's because we still don't know what her first name was. One of her few surviving works is a ballet called The Geniuses or Love's Characters. Here is a suite from that ballet by Mademoiselle Duval, played by the Bay Area Women's Philharmonic, conducted by Joanne Folletta.

Joanne Folletta conducted the Bay Area Women's Philharmonic in a suite from the ballet The Geniuses, or Love's Characters, by someone who's still a rather mysterious figure in music history, Mademoiselle Duval. Her real first name is one of the things about her we do not know. Well, from uncertainty to certainty now, a moment of realization from Puccini's opera La Bohème, the end of the first act, when the romantic leads realize they are the romantic leads, when Rodolfo and Mimi realize they're in love.

0: soprano Angela Georgiou and tenor Roberto Alagna with the Royal Opera Covent Garden conducted by Richard Armstrong. The duet, O Soave Fanciulla, from La Boheme by Puccini. Not quite enough opera for you? Well, I have some good news in about a minute.
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0: Georges Bizet's opera Carmen was first performed in Paris in 1875, and right after that premiere, a lot of the press was pretty negative. Critics seemed to think that Carmen, as a main character, was not nearly virtuous enough. As for the French public, they seemed mostly indifferent to the opera at first. Then, over the next decade, it became an international success. Here is the first suite of music from Bizet's Carmen, played by the Cincinnati Symphony Orchestra.

0: Georges Bizet passed away following the 33rd performance of Carmen, so he did not see it become one of the most frequently performed and celebrated operas in history. And that happened pretty quickly, too. Within a few months of Bizet's death, it was performed and celebrated in Vienna, London, St. Petersburg, and New York. That was the first suite of music from Carmen by Bizet, played by the Cincinnati Symphony Orchestra, conducted by Jesus Lopez Cobos.
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0: Finally this hour, some of the last music written by French composer Francis Poulenc. A bit wistful, a bit nostalgic, and also playful. You only have to look at the opening tempo marking of this music for a glimpse into his sense of humor. It's marked Allegro Tristemente, sadly cheerful

0: one of the final compositions of Francis Poulenc, his clarinet sonata, performed there by pianist Keith Swallow and clarinetist Janet Hilton.
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1: He'd wanted to join the Air Force, which had just been invented. This was not long after airplanes had been invented. The First World War. But Maurice Ravel was deemed too old and too light to be a pilot, and he had a heart condition, but he still served. Ravel drove and fixed trucks during the war. He was mainly an ambulance driver. Hard to picture the composer of this music driving that truck again and again through the best and worst that humanity has to offer. Ravel wrote this music in memory of friends he lost during the war, a tribute to how they lived. And you'll hear it this hour.

Henri Thomazy's father encouraged him to study music. You don't hear that version of the story too often, do you? He did forbid young Henri from pursuing his first interest, though, a life at sea. That was the Nocturne from a String Trio by Henri Thomazy, played by Black Oak Ensemble. I'm Aaron Kane. It's great to be with you. Today's classical music is supported by the University of Illinois Geese College of Business, offering a completely online MBA program that learners can take at their own pace while engaging with classmates around the globe. 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Here is some big music from the tiny nation of Luxembourg, the home of composer Lou Coster. This is her Suite Dramatique.

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0: Maurice Ravel served in the First World War. He was an ambulance driver, mainly. And after the war was over, he wrote a musical tribute to some of his friends who gave their lives in that war. He called it Le Tombeau de Couperin. So it was also Ravel's tribute to a musical legacy handed down over the generations since the 1700s. But this music is no dirge. It's mostly quite happy, a celebration of who his friends had been. And it's played here by pianist Angela Hewitt.

Music Maurice Ravel composed to honor his compositional forebears and also his fallen friends in the First World War. Le Tombeau de Couperin, played there by Angela Hewitt. English composer Gerald Finzi had a bit of a reputation for composing at a slow, deliberate pace. This music started out as the opening movement of a chamber symphony he was slowly writing. He was going to call it The Bud, the Blossom, and the Berry. It was meant to be his version of The Four Seasons. But this prelude was all that emerged.

0: Prelude by Gerald Finzi. That was the Royal Ballet Sinfonia, conducted by David Lloyd Jones. In the beginning was the Word, and the Word was all that was needed to inspire the composer to create the music that you'll hear in about a minute. Stay tuned.
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0: American composer Tina Davidson says that the way she creates music is usually word-driven. A new piece will appear to her title first, a word or some words that she finds herself drawn to. Then she unravels the meaning of the word through creating the music. For this music, the word that inspired her was hush.

0: Violinist Jay Freivogel and pianist Natalie Zhu playing music by American composer Tina Davidson that was inspired by one word, hush.
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1: Philosophy through music? Ridiculous. That's what the Music Going Public said when they found out what Richard Strauss was writing his next big piece of music about. The philosophical writings of Friedrich Nietzsche. Thus Spake Zarathustra. But here's a fun fact. Unbeknownst to Strauss or to anyone else, Nietzsche had written in his private journal that his book belongs among the symphonies. I'm Aaron Kane. It's much more than just the theme to 2001 A Space Odyssey. It's Also Sprach Zarathustra by Richard Strauss. And it's coming up this hour. Composer Lou Harrison studied all kinds of music from all over the world. He was also a poet, a painter, a calligrapher, a dancer. He even spoke Esperanto. Here are two pastorales by Lou Harrison.

Two Pastorales by American composer Lou Harrison, performed there by members of the Brooklyn Philharmonic Orchestra, conducted by Dennis Russell Davies. Here's music that American composer Samuel Barber wrote for wind quintet. It's the only music he wrote for a wind quintet, and he chose a pretty good name for it, too, Summer Music. There is all of the languid relaxation and more than a little bit of the rambunctious energy of a typical summer's day brought to life here by the Bergen Wind Quintet.

Summer Music by Samuel Barber, played there by the Bergen Wind Quintet. I'm Aaron Kane. It's great to be with you. John Williams, the guitarist, so John C. Williams, first learned to play guitar from his father, who was himself quite an accomplished classical guitarist, and young John found even more accomplished guitarists to study with soon after. From the age of 11, he attended summer courses with Andre Segovia in Italy. John's skills as a guitarist and composer grew quickly from there. Here's John C. Williams performing some music he wrote called Slow Change.

0: Slow Change, written and performed by John C. Williams. Well, it may have been a slow change for John C. Williams, but it's going to be a really big change for Zarathustra. The monumental tone poem by Richard Strauss is on the horizon.
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0: When Zarathustra was 30 years old, forsaking his home and the lake by his birthplace, he took to the mountains. 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But at last a change was wrought in his heart, and one morning he arose with the dawn and turned to the sun.

0: Thus Spake Zarathustra, the tone poem by Richard Strauss, played there by the Berlin Philharmonic, conducted by Gustavo Dudamel.
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Think about your favorite instrument. If you had to, how would you describe that instrument's soul or its spirit? It's easy to answer questions like that when it comes to a human, or even your pet, or your plants. But an inanimate object? When it came to the harp, Joaquin Rodrigo had an idea about the harp's soul and what it sounds like, what it could do while playing some notes. He channeled that feeling and the answer to the question, how would you describe a harp's soul, into this piece of music. You'll get the answer to that question when we hear this whole piece, coming up in about a half an hour. It's great to have your company tonight as we enjoy the souls of all of these instruments. I'm Jalene Kahn. We'll hear a string quintet by Italian composer Luigi Boccherini. This is string quintet number 2, called Del Fandango.

0: the ensemble Quintetto Boccherini, playing music by their namesake Luigi Boccherini. That was string quintet number 2 called Del Fandango on Music Through the Night. Music that paints a picture of spring and summer, coming up in just a minute.
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0: Painting a picture of the rebirth after winter's slumber and the warm sun of a summer day. 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

Spring and Summer from the Seasons by Alexander Glazunov. Ado DeVart conducted the Minnesota Orchestra on Music Through the Night. 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Joaquin Rodrigo thought that the harp had a soul that was very childlike, joyful, and playful, and he wanted to capture that spirit in this piece, writing for an instrument that he absolutely loved, Concerto Serenade by Joaquin Rodrigo.

0: Harpist Catherine Michel and the Monte Carlo National Opera Orchestra, led by Antonio de Almeida, playing Concerto Serenade by Joaquin Rodrigo.
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For everything that you make, that you create, you'll find two types of people. Those that love and cherish what you made, and those that are not a fan. This is true for creating art or creating a meal for your family. And Tchaikovsky dealt with that when it came to this piano concerto. Today, it is one of the most popular piano concertos, but it got off to a rocky start. The pianist that Tchaikovsky wrote the music for thought that it was worthless. But eventually, even he would have a change of heart. You'll hear that whole story with the whole concerto, Piano Concerto No. 1 by Tchaikovsky, coming up in less than a half an hour.

It's an hour of A-listers with music by Rachmaninoff coming up. And first, it's Bach, his Prelude and Fugue, St. Anne, performed by the BBC Philharmonic under conductor Andrew Davis.

0: Bach's Prelude and Fugue, St. Anne, arranged by Andrew Davis, who conducted the BBC Philharmonic Orchestra on that recording, on Music Through the Night. From Bach, we'll hear Rachmaninoff coming up in just a minute, and still to come, a Tchaikovsky piano concerto. I hope you can stick around for that. I'm Jalene Kahn. Thanks a lot for being here.
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0: Cellist Elisa Weilerstein says that the reason she does what she does and loves what she does is about communication and connection. You can communicate and connect through music in ways that you just can't in conversation or even in writing. Here's Weilerstein and the ensemble Time for Three playing Vocalise by Rachmaninoff.

Vocalise by Sergei Rachmaninoff. The ensemble Time for Three was joined by cellist Alisa Weilerstein. When Tchaikovsky wrote his first piano concerto, he had a famous pianist in mind. But that pianist was not thrilled with the music. He actually called it worthless, and he refused to play it. So Tchaikovsky found someone else, and the premiere of this music was a wild success. And that other pianist eventually changed his mind and became a bandwagon fan of the music. Here's pianist Mikhail Pletnev and the Philharmonia Orchestra playing the Piano Concerto No. 1 by Tchaikovsky.

0: Pianist Mikhail Pletnev and the Philharmonia Orchestra, led by Vladimir Fedoseyev, and Tchaikovsky's Piano Concerto No. 1.
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1: My dad is, he's an artist. So he was doing a series of etchings and paintings with like the background of these paintings or etchings would have some musical notes. He called me out. He was like, hey, here's some guitar music. Check this out. So I read through it and I was like, oh, this is pretty cool. Let's see who the composer is or the arranger. And it was Justin Holland. And I'd never heard of Justin Holland. So we looked up Justin Holland. Then we saw he was a Black American classical guitarist and composer. And we're like, holy cow, this is amazing. Like, how come I never heard of him?
2: That's guitarist Christopher Mallett, who is talking about discovering the music by American composer Justin Holland, one of the first guitar virtuosos in the country. He wrote a lot of music. Most of it has not been recorded or published, but that is changing thanks to musicians like Mallett. He recently released an album dedicated to Justin Holland, and that's where you'll find this piece of music, Variations on L. Mason's Nearer My God to Thee.

Variations on L. Mason's Nearer My God to Thee. It's music by Justin Holland, performed by guitarist Christopher Mallett on Music Through the Night. 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Some more variations with this performance. This time it's Brahms and Haydn. Variations on a theme by Haydn, the St. Anthony Chorale by Johannes Brahms, performed by the Royal Concertgebouw Orchestra.

0: Variations on a Theme by Haydn, St. Anthony Chorale. It's by Johannes Brahms. Bernard Haitink conducted the Royal Concertgebouw Orchestra on Music Through the Night. From Brahms, we'll head to Beethoven, coming up in just a minute. I'm Jalene Kahn, and I hope you can stick around.
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0: This is the type of music that Beethoven probably would have written for a dinner party. Entertainment music to be played by an ensemble inside of a private home or something like that. But we think that this piece of music might have been destined for at least one stage performance, because Beethoven wrote on the score in a concert. It's an octet for winds by Beethoven, performed by the Netherlands Wind Ensemble.

An Octet for Winds by Beethoven, performed by the Netherlands Wind Ensemble on Music Through the Night. In 19th century England, Alice Mary Smith was born into a middle-class family who noticed her talent right away. They got her into private lessons, and by the time she was 18, Alice had published her first song. Then she became Britain's first woman to publish a symphony. Here's a selection from the second symphony she wrote. It's the fourth movement from her symphony in C minor.

0: Alice Mary Smith was a pioneer in 19th century England. We just heard the fourth movement from her symphony in C minor, performed by the London Mozart Players with conductor Howard Shelley. I'm Jalene Kahn. It's always great to listen with you. Thanks a lot for being here. I hope you're doing well.
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Have you ever taken on a project at work or gotten an assignment at school that you knew you were going to ace? You had this in the bag. Whatever your boss or teacher was asking you to do comes so naturally to you. This piece of music was commissioned by someone who requested that Antonín Dvořák stick to his Slavonic style, something that he had been very successful with in the past, and something that came really easy to him. Dvořák embraced these requirements, and as you listen, you can hear the joy and contentment come right through the page. You'll hear the whole thing, this string quartet by Dvořák, coming up in less than a half an hour. Flute and piano play music here by Melanie Bonny.

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That was flutist Tatiana Ruland and pianist Florian Wieck on Music Through the Night. 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Music from the 1995 movie Sense and Sensibility was written by Patrick Doyle. Here's the suite from that film score.

0: Jane Austen wrote her first novel in 1811. She published Sense and Sensibility anonymously. She had to pay to have it published, and she had to pay the publisher commission. The initial cost to publish this book was nearly a third of her household income, but it paid off for Austen. That first printing sold out, and Sense and Sensibility has been in continual print ever since. That's music from the biggest screen adaptation of the novel, from the 1995 movie Sense and Sensibility, that's The Suite, the film score by Patrick Doyle on Music Through the Night. I hope you're doing well tonight and enjoying the music. It's always nice to enjoy it with you. I'm Jalene Kahn.
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Forest Murmurs from Siegfried by Richard Wagner. Zubin Mehta conducted the New York Philharmonic. After the success of Antonín Dvořák's Slavonic dances, he was an international superstar. And it was during this time where he was approached and asked to write a new string quartet. They wanted it to be in that same Slavonic style, an easy task for Dvořák. Here's what he came up with. His string quartet number 10.

0: That music pretty much marked the start of mature chamber works to come from Antonín Dvořák. String Quartet No. 10, performed by the Emerson String Quartet on Music Through the Night. Thanks for being here to listen and enjoy this music with me. I'm Jalene Kahn.
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This is a symphony written by a composer whose nickname is the father of the symphony. He transformed the genre, really made it all his own. And for generations to come after him, they would look towards him for inspiration. Now, the composer had his own explanation on why his symphonies sounded so different than anybody else's. That theory and one of his symphonies coming up in about 40 minutes.

Summerland by William Grant Still, performed by Bruce Levingston on Music Through the Night. Thanks for being here tonight. It's great to have your company. When Edward Elgar wrote this music, he had yet to achieve any great fame. It would be almost another decade before he was recognized and loved by the public. At the time that he wrote this, his music wasn't earning him enough money to support his family, so he made a living by conducting and teaching while writing during his spare time. Serenade for Strings by Edward Elgar, performed by the Bournemouth Sinfonietta.

An early piece by Edward Elgar, written before his music was really loved by the public. And that's one of his most popular compositions. Serenade for Strings by Elgar, performed by the Bournemouth Sinfonietta with conductor George Hurst on Music Through the Night. We're getting a great variety of music throughout the hour, coming up some solo piano music and a Haydn symphony. This is the Beijing Guitar Duo playing a movement from Eight Memories in Watercolor by Tan Duan. It's called Floating Clouds.

0: Floating Clouds from Eight Memories in Watercolor by Tan Duan. That was the Beijing guitar duo on Music Through the Night. 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
1: Franz Joseph Haydn is a name that's synonymous with the symphony. 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And he thought that that was because he was cut off from the world. Haydn once said that there was no one around to confuse or torment him. His situation forced him to become original. Haydn lived in a rural town working for a royal court for decades, and he was pretty isolated from the big city. That's where he came up with most of his music, including Symphony No. 88.

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You hope that you're going to get the job because you're the most qualified, because you're the most talented, and the best fit for the team. But sometimes you get the job because you're in the right place at the right time. And the person who's most qualified and most talented didn't show up. That's how Dmitri Shostakovich got the job to write this music. The entire story is coming up with the music in about 5 minutes.

The finale from a flute quintet by Franz Schubert, performed by the Martinu Quartet with flutist Robert Stallman. Hi there, I'm Jalene Kahn, and it's really great to have your company. We're going to hear some music by Mozart, one of his symphonies, and then music inspired by Mozart, by another composer. That's all coming up in about a half an hour. Even though this is some of the most famous music by Dmitri Shostakovich, it almost didn't happen. Shostakovich got the job to write music for The Gadfly because the other composer called in sick. He was the second choice to write the music, and boy, was that a good chance offering for him. From The Gadfly, here's The Romance.

0: You could call Dmitri Shostakovich the John Williams of his day. He wrote a lot of movie soundtracks. And that is some of the music from the Russian movie The Gadfly. We heard The Romance, performed by the BBC Philharmonic Orchestra under conductor Vasily Sinaisky. Some opera music coming up in just a minute, and then still to come, music by Mozart. I hope you can stick around.
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0: In the story, The Girl from Arles, that title character, the girl, never actually appears on stage. The Suite No. 1 from The Girl from Arles by Georges Bizet, performed here by the Mexico City Philharmonic Orchestra, conducted by Enrique Batiste.

0: Music from one of the many operas by Georges Bizet, The Girl from Arles. It's the Suite No. 1, performed by the Mexico City Philharmonic Orchestra, conducted by Enrique Batiz. It's a Mozart-inspired set coming up with Mozart Symphony in just a minute.
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0: Mozart's Symphony No. 32, performed here by the Scottish Chamber Orchestra.

Jukka-Pekka Saaristo conducted the Scottish Chamber Orchestra with Mozart's Symphony No. 32. We'll stick with Mozart for this next performance. It's Potpourri on Themes of Mozart by Louis Spohr, performed by the Academy Chamber Ensemble.

0: The Academy Chamber Ensemble with Potpourri on Themes of Mozart by Louis Spohr. It wasn't just music for Spohr. If you play the violin, you have him to thank for your chin being a little more comfortable. He invented the violin chin rest, which he originally intended to be something to protect the tailpiece, which apparently he often broke with his vigorous playing. But it caught on and is a standard part of the instrument today. I'm Jalene Kahn. Thanks a lot for listening with me. Have a great Wednesday.
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1: On a Wednesday morning, this is Morning Classics from WPR Music. I'm Ezra Wall, hosting from La Crosse, and looking forward to a great morning of music with you, including performances from James Galway, the London classical players. Let's see, Itzhak Perlman, the Montreal Symphony Orchestra, so many great performers. Joshua Bell in the fourth hour of the program, and Sergei Rachmaninoff himself on the piano. It's all on the way here on Morning Classics, along with it being the last day of our fall member drive, where you can support the work of WPR by going to WPR.org or by calling 888-202-2552, and we'll tell you more about that as the morning goes on. That all gets started after this news from NPR and WPR.
2: Live from NPR News in Washington, I'm Corva Coleman. More than 250,000 students around France took to the streets of major cities yesterday to continue to press their demands for better conditions at school. NPR's Eleanor Beardsley reports.
3: Paris's Place de la République was packed with high schoolers who sang the Marseillaise and chanted revolutionary slogans. There were also parents and teachers. All say more needs to be spent on education. Even kids from well-off neighborhoods are taking part in the movement out of solidarity for those in the poor suburbs and rural areas where schools are not as tended to. Critics say the government spent too long ignoring the protests and then

0: treated them as a security problem. Protesters say a strong and egalitarian education system is at the heart of France's meritocracy and democracy. France has a huge deficit and the government is looking for places to cut, not spend. There are fears the protests, on top of rising energy prices, could lead to further social disruption. Eleanor Beardsley, NPR News, Paris.
1: Today is the third anniversary of the Hamas-led attack on Israel. It killed about 1,200 people. Israel launched the war on Gaza the following day. More than 74,000 people there have been killed. Cornell University has chosen an independent investigator to examine how it handled allegations of a gang rape 2 years ago. The university named former U.S. Deputy Attorney General Sally Yates as the investigator. Cornell has been criticized for failing to properly punish the men accused of the rape. NPR's Jacqueline Diaz reports.
2: Cornell says its university police thoroughly examined the case, and the school held its own investigation, which resulted in suspensions with two students expelled. The university says it wants Yates to examine the school's policy on how it prevents and responds to sexual harassment, assault, and misconduct on campus.
1: NPR's Jacqueline Diaz reporting. The Walt Disney Company has argued in court that the Trump administration is violating its First Amendment rights. The focus is on eight local ABC TV stations owned by Disney. NPR's David Folkenflik reports the FCC launched early reviews for the station's licenses.
3: FCC Chief Brendan Carr didn't attend the hearing, but he loomed large over it. President Trump has blasted ABC repeatedly for its content and coverage, and Carr has echoed him. Disney's attorney said the very threat that those licenses could be taken away has chilled ABC's free speech. Its attorney said ABC News carried a Trump White House address in July on its streaming service only because it feared retaliation if it didn't. The U.S. Justice Department's lawyers argued the dispute should be resolved through a bureaucratic appeal process, not the district court. And the government said the review of the station's licenses was needed to get more information about Disney's diversity initiatives. The judge sounded dubious about that claim.
1: This is NPR.
4: This is Wisconsin Public Radio News at 6:04. I'm Alex Crow. Oracle has announced plans to buy power that We Energy is purchasing from Wisconsin's only operating nuclear plant. The two say the deal will save utility customers $300 million. The tech giant is among developers building the $15 billion Lighthouse Data Center campus in Port Washington. Under the deal, Oracle will buy up to 25% of the power that the utility purchases from the Point Beach nuclear plant to serve its data centers. We Energies has been buying around 1 gigawatt of electricity. That's enough to power about 750,000 homes. The deal comes as the plant has become increasingly costly for customers. Tom Content with the Citizens Utility Board says it's a step in the right direction.
5: We would just want to know more about how significant a relief this is because we haven't seen all the details.
4: The utility says the savings factor in costs tied to securing additional power. The deal has to be approved by state utility regulators. The State Department of Natural Resources, meanwhile, says it is continuing to investigate whether an aquifer breach occurred on Enbridge's Line 5 reroute in northern Wisconsin. The company notified the DNR about a release of groundwater last week. An attorney for the Bad River Tribe said water is flowing at a rate of up to 100 gallons per minute. A DNR spokesperson said flow rates at the site are about 5% of those measured in aquifer breaches confirmed on similar projects in other states. A company spokesperson said it is continuing to monitor and contain the flow of the water. The DNR says monitoring wells will be installed this week to confirm the source of the release and to determine any negative effects to groundwater. More news available at WPR.org and the WPR app. This is Wisconsin Public Radio.
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4: 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In weather, pretty nice day in store today, highs in the 60s and 70s with lots of sunshine. Overnight, lows in the 30s and 40s. 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
8: It's Morning Classics from WPR Music. I'm Ezra Wall in La Crosse, and I'll be here with you till 10 o'clock. And then throughout the day, we'll have other hosts bringing us wonderful classical music to keep us company all day long and short hourly newscasts to keep us informed. We're going to start this hour with Johann Sebastian Bach's Trio Sonata No. 3 in G Major. On the flute, we'll hear James Galway. Philip Moll will play the harpsichord. Monica Huggett, the violin, and the viola da gamba will be Sarah Cunningham.

Johann Sebastian Bach's Trio Sonata No. 3 in G Major on Morning Classics from WPR Music. 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Another sonata, this of the solo variety from composer Antonio Soler. We'll hear Marie-Louise Henriques on the piano playing Soler's Sonata No. 17.

0: The 17th Sonata by Antonio Soler on Morning Classics from WPR Music. We'll have the Carnival of the Animals coming up from Camille Saint-Saëns and an excerpt from Beethoven's Second Symphony, and that's just this hour. Lots more music still to come here on Morning Classics.
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0: Partly cloudy to sunny skies today across the state, a little bit breezy, mild temperatures, highs in the upper 60s and low 70s. Tonight, mostly clear, 40 degrees for the low temperatures, upper 40s maybe in the southern part of the state. And then tomorrow, sunshine continues, a little bit cooler with high temperatures in about 60 to the mid 60s throughout Wisconsin. Music now from Camille Saint-Saëns. It's the Carnival of the Animals. That'll be fun. We'll hear the whole thing played by the Pittsburgh Symphony Orchestra, conducted by the great Andre Previn.

0: The wonderfully entertaining Carnival of the Animals by Camille Saint-Saëns. We'll have some Beethoven coming up here on Morning Classics from WPR.
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0: Ludwig von Beethoven is next. 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

0: Beethoven's Second Symphony, the second movement thereof, featuring the London Classical Players. I'm Ezra Wall. This is Morning Classics, and our program will continue after we hear these national and international headlines from NPR and hear our statewide newscast from the WPR News Team here on Morning Classics from WPR Music.
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1: Live from NPR News in Washington, I'm Korva Coleman. Israel is marking 3 years since Hamas launched the October 7th attacks. Memorials are being held throughout Israel to the nearly 1,200 victims of those attacks. NPR's Daniel Estrin reports from a memorial site in southern Israel.
2: This is the site of the deadliest single attack of October 7th 3 years ago, the Nova Music Festival, where more than 400 people were killed. Families are dusting off small memorial plaques. Orit Baron's daughter was killed here.
3: I'm very angry about everybody, God, all the politicians. We will find out on the 27th of October what will happen.
2: That is the date Israel holds national elections. Prime Minister Benjamin Netanyahu is seeking a new term. Today, protesters gathered outside his home. They're angry he's refused to launch an official national investigation into the security failure of October 7th. Daniel Estrin, NPR News, the Nova Festival Memorial near the Gaza border.
1: The day after the Hamas-led attack, Israel began the war in Gaza. Officials in Gaza say Israeli attacks have killed more than 74,000 Palestinians. Germany is shocked over spying allegations against the former head of the country's intelligence agency. Esme Nicholson reports from Berlin.
4: Let's be clear about the magnitude of these allegations. August Hanning served as the head of Germany's

0: CIA equivalent, known here as the BND, for 7 years. Federal prosecutors accuse Hanning of using classified information to brief a foreign intelligence agency in at least one instance. That amounts to attempted treason. And prosecutors also believe that Hanning was in close contact with a member of another foreign intelligence agency to whom he passed sensitive political information.
1: Esme Nicholson reporting. NPR has learned that FBI teams that track foreign spies have been hit with deep cuts around the country. That's even as the U.S. remains mired in the Iran war and tense geopolitical rivalries with China and Russia. NPR's Ryan Lucas has the exclusive reporting.
2: The cuts to FBI counterintelligence squads are so significant that in some of the Bureau's field offices, they only have 50-60% of positions filled. And in some field offices, the number of counterintelligence squads has been reduced by half. That's according to five people familiar with the matter who spoke on condition of anonymity out of fear of retribution. One source called the cuts terrifying in light of the growing threats. The staff reductions are a ripple effect of Director Kash Patel's focus on violent crime and immigration enforcement. Agents and analysts are being pulled off of hunting foreign spies and instead put on violent crime or immigration work. In response to questions, the FBI says it maintains a robust counterintelligence effort. Ryan Lucas, NPR News, Washington.
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3: This is Wisconsin Public Radio News at 7:04. I'm Alex Crow. Oracle has announced plans to buy power that We Energies is purchasing from Wisconsin's only active nuclear plant. As Danielle Kading reports, the two say the deal will save utility customers $300 million in fuel costs.
4: Tech giant Oracle is working with developers to build the $15 billion Lighthouse Data Center campus in Port Washington. Under the deal, Oracle will buy up to 25% of about 1 gigawatt of electricity that We Energies purchases from the Point Beach nuclear plant to serve its data centers. A gigawatt is enough to power around 750,000 homes. The deal comes as the plant has become increasingly costly for We Energies customers. The Citizens Utility Board said Oracle's move is a step in the right direction, but the ratepayer advocate is worried cost to replace that power could eat into any savings. The utility says the $300 million in savings factors in costs tied to buying less expensive power on the market. The deal still has to be approved by state utility regulators. Danielle Kading, Wisconsin Public Radio.
3: Democratic Milwaukee County Executive David Crowley is putting more focus on the issue of abortion with less than a month to go until the election. At a press conference yesterday, Crowley said Wisconsin needs a constitutional amendment protecting abortion access and said that he would push for it if elected governor. Without it, he says Republican lawmakers could restrict abortion access in the future. A constitutional amendment requires a bill to pass two consecutive legislative sessions and get approval from voters in a statewide referendum. A statement from Republican challenger Tom Tiffany said he would uphold Wisconsin's current 20-week abortion ban, which he voted for in the legislature. Tiffany has since co-sponsored a national 6-week abortion ban in Congress. More news at WPR.org and the WPR app. This is Wisconsin Public Radio.
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3: 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Quick weather check. It's going to be pretty nice across Wisconsin today, with high temperatures getting into the 60s and 70s, a mixture of sunshine and clouds, little windy from time to time, but not too bad. It's going to be clear and cool overnight, with lows down into the 30s and 40s. Tomorrow, a little cooler than today, but not by much. We'll see high temperatures in the 60s. We'll also see plenty of sunshine once again tomorrow, with clouds starting to build later on in the afternoon. 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
7: And it's Morning Classics from WPR Music. I'm Ezra Wall, hosting from La Crosse, and I'm glad that you're with us for hour number two of Morning Classics on the way to 10 o'clock, which will hand off to Stephanie Elkins for a wonderful mid-morning time of more classical music. Then Peter Bryant has our afternoon classics show starting at 1. Music this hour, we'll hear, it's a lot of movie music this hour and some others as well. We'll hear from Casablanca and The Wizard of Oz. In addition to that, we'll hear some Claude Jeuves and Alexander Glazunov. Later in the show, we'll have our Common Time segment after 8 o'clock, Edvard Grieg after 9. Hear even from Sergei Rachmaninoff himself playing the piano today here on Morning Classics. And I'll be talking with Tim Peterson along the way about how you can support WPR during our fall member drive. 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Music to start the hour with Alexander Glazunov. We'll hear one of his 5 novelettes. This one is the fourth one. It's called Valse or Waltz. The Fine Arts Quartet will play for us.

0: The Fine Arts Quartet on Morning Classics with Waltz from Alexander Glazunov. I'm Ezra Wall in La Crosse, and I'm glad that you are with us, and I'm glad that Tim Peterson is with us from our Wisconsin Today team. Tim is the managing producer of that program, which you can hear at 9 a.m. on WPR News, and which you can find every morning in your inbox if you're a subscriber to the Wisconsin Today newsletter, as I am. Tim Peterson, welcome to Morning Classics.
1: Good morning. Thanks so much for having me. And it's still pretty early, but that did make me feel like dancing.
0: I should hope so. Everything makes you feel like dancing at this time in the morning, right?
1: Especially when you've got some coffee in your body from one of our esteemed colleagues over here, Gene.
0: That's right. I have no esteemed colleagues to bring me coffee in La Crosse. I have esteemed colleagues in La Crosse, but they're not bringing me coffee today. But we will endeavor to let our listeners know all about our member drive, of which this is the last day.
1: That's right.
0: So, yeah, you probably spent a lot of hours listening to Wisconsin Public Radio this week. 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
0: That's right. And since today is the last day of our fall member drive, you can help us finish it strong. We've got a special challenge for the day. 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
1: That would be a big help. 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
0: That's amazing. Who's up at Seattle at this hour? Oh, my goodness.
1: At least one person.
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0: Well, it was 1938 or 9 or so when The Wizard of Oz came out, and it's been a staple ever since. I know I've seen it so many times, and I know you have too. But I didn't know until pretty recent years of the Wisconsin connections there. The premiere of that movie was held here in Wisconsin. And that's because the person who scored the movie, Herbert Stothart, was from Milwaukee. And he wrote the score. Harold Arlen famously wrote the songs. And they both won Oscars for this movie. Stothart for the score and Arlen for the song Somewhere Over the Rainbow. In our first selection of movie music this hour, we've got the London Symphony Orchestra conducted by John Williams in A Fantasy for Orchestra from The Wizard of Oz.

0: Music from Wisconsin's own Herbert Stothart, and of course the Oscar-winning songwriting of Harold Arlen, but a lot of credit for that arrangement goes to Angela Morley, who took all that great music and put it together and just the right combinations for the London Symphony Orchestra to play for us here on Morning Classics from WPR Music. I'm Ezra Wall, along with Tim Peterson, and we are here because today is the Wisconsin Public Radio Fall Member Drive. 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
1: That's right. And, you know, Ezra, I have to add some additional kudos to the arrangement there. I think as a horn player, it was tugging on my heartstrings a little bit to hear that counter melody near the end from those horns. So,
0: yeah, it was great. And then the arranger also, you know, the famous text. The famous text from the movie, which isn't represented in any of the songs, is "There's no place like home. There's no place like home. There's no place like home." And the arranger of this, the composer Angela Morley, took that popular song, which wasn't part of the movie, and in that last part at the end, brought that in as well. So, just a wonderful job. I think arrangers don't often get enough credit, but we're here at WPR, Tim. We are here to speak up on behalf of arrangers everywhere.
1: That's right. Give the arrangers their flowers. But what great additional context and information that you offer, Ezra, and things, you know, I didn't know that. I mean, I think you can offer people things to learn as well as enjoy with the music every morning. And that's what this service offers. And that's what we're here to be, you know, asking for support to continue. We want to talk about and remind you that we all count on steady income to balance our household budgets each month. And WPR, we're no different here. And that's why sustaining members are so important. And last year, we lost an important source of funding from the federal government. But your sustaining gift tells us that you'll be sticking with us. 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
0: 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I really wanted one the other day when it was 55 degrees. It's going to be a little warmer today. And so
1: you might have to roll up the sleeves on that hoodie.
0: We'll roll up the sleeves. 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
1: And, you know, your favorite part, I'm going to steal it from you this time, Ezra.
0: Yeah,
1: Eric and Madison says that WPR provides so much of the essence of what Wisconsin is to me. I love hearing that. I mean, that is exactly what we're trying to do here. We're talking about the state. We're learning about the state, telling history of the state. We're talking about composers from the state. This is what we're doing.
0: That's right. And if you want to join Eric with your contribution, you can at WPR.org or 888-202-2552, and you can do that while we're listening to some more music. We're going to hear some music now featuring the Viva Brass Quartet from composer Claude Jerez on Morning Classics.

0: Well, we started the hour with Tim Peterson dancing to a waltz by Glazunov on the way into the studio, and we now heard six folk dances by Claude Gervais featuring the Viva Brass Quartet on Morning Classics from WPR Music. Tim, can you stop dancing, please? Please,
1: I'm just putting my headphones back on. I was feeling it. Viva really encapsulates it.
0: That's right. You're scaring the cats. Wisconsin Public Radio's Fall Member Drive is going on, and as you can tell, it's the last day, and we're asking you to help keep the music flowing.
1: This is how I started the drive, Ezra. I am okay. End to end.
0: Well, when you get Tim, you get all of Tim, right?
1: That's right. That's all I know how to be.
0: Well, I know, Tim, you're an important part of this process today because you are keeping me on my toes, and our music is keeping you on your toes, and our listeners, that's you, are keeping all of 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not just on this show, but throughout the schedule today. And that gift is really important, and you can make it now at WPR.org or 888-202-2552.
1: And speaking of gifts, we want to update you that we now have 27 gifts in the door toward that all-day 500 gift goal to unlock another $10,000. 27 gifts. 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And, thanks for helping us reach this goal goes to Shunker in Greenville, our newest WPR member.
0: Oh, that's fantastic. If this was a different kind of morning show, Tim, I would have some sort of fanfare or horn or something to play in celebration of that. You can imagine me hitting my air horn hotkey. Yes, and you can be very glad that I didn't actually do it.
1: Well, and you know that we keep a certain decorum here on WPR as well.
0: Yes, we do. It's what our listeners expect. 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
0: Music now from the film Casablanca. It's Max Steiner's suite, which he wrote. The famous song in Casablanca, you must remember this. A kiss is still a kiss, a sigh is just a sigh, etc., etc. Max Steiner didn't actually like that song, but he incorporated it beautifully in his score, making references to it throughout the movie. And no doubt there may be some references to it in this suite as we listen to the National Philharmonic Orchestra conducted by Charles Gerhardt on Morning Classics.

0: A little movie music from Casablanca, Max Steiner's Casablanca Suite, featuring the National Philharmonic Orchestra, conducted by Charles Gerhardt on Morning Classics from WPR Music. I'm Ezra Wall in La Crosse. Tim Peterson joins me from Madison. Tim is the managing producer of Wisconsin Today. 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
0: Tim, we just heard movie music from Casablanca. Earlier in the hour, we heard some movie music from The Wizard of Oz. And those two things went together. It made this hour kind of movie-themed.
1: Very cinematic, very moody.
0: Very dramatic. We're in a dramatic mood today. But throughout the schedule, we don't necessarily have like a theme for every single hour. We've got all kinds of music. We've got some Maurice Ravel, if you're looking for a little French music. That's coming up in the next hour.
1: Can't wait.
0: Sergei Rachmaninoff. We've got the Norwegian Edvard Grieg coming up in hour number four, as well as you know, show tunes, music from Stephen Sondheim. We'll hear some Haydn before we leave today. And it's just part of the great variety of music. I mean, you say classical music and people kind of get a picture in their mind of what that might be. But really, it covers hundreds of years, that tradition. So we've got a lot of music to choose from and a lot of it left to go. And we'll keep doing it with your support at WPR.org or 888-202-2552.
1: I suppose you got to put a word on it, right? But
0: yes,
1: it's like, I mean, it's like, well, what's a dog? I mean,
0: right, exactly. I have a dog. Okay. Well, you could have any of 500 creatures living in your house with even more personalities. Yeah, that's a good example. If we're not going to.
1: But I suppose it's another show. Another show.
0: That's right. That's another show. You're here for classical music. And so let's say you heard like three pieces of music a day that you're glad you heard on WPR. Speaking back of contributions, if we charged you like a dime for every piece of music that you heard that you really liked, that'd work out to about $10 a month. 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
0: And at last count, we were already 27 gifts in toward that 500, and we've been on less than an hour. So that's pretty good progress.
1: Good clip. Yep.
0: Yeah. Eileen in Duluth says, I appreciate the quality programming offered by WPR. Thank you very much, Eileen.
1: That's right. 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And thank you so much.
0: We've got music to close the hour from Franz Kreisler. He wrote an allegretto in the style of Boccherini. So see if you can hear the Boccherini in this allegretto from Franz Kreisler. The violinist is Itzhak Perlman, and the pianist is Samuel Sanders on Morning Classics from WPR Music.

0: Allegretto in the style of Boccherini by Fritz Kreisler on WPR Music. We heard Itzhak Perlman and Samuel Sanders today on Morning Classics. I'm Ezra Wall in La Crosse. I'm grateful that you've joined us for another hour of great classical music. We'll have more yet to come and further conversation with Tim Peterson. And a little before 10, we'll visit with Stephanie Elkins and find out what's on the way on Midday Classics today. Another update on our fall member drive. 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
1: I'm Corva Coleman. When President Trump announced his MAGA Inc. super PAC would start paying for ads promoting his administration, it wasn't clear what that would mean for the ads that had already aired. NPR's Tamara Keith reports that's now coming into focus.
2: The White House insisted the ads were public service announcements meant to promote patriotism. But lawmakers from both sides of the aisle criticized taxpayer dollars going to what looked like political advertisements. On Monday, Trump announced MAGA Inc. would take over funding the ads. But a White House official not authorized to speak on the record confirmed that didn't mean the super PAC would reimburse taxpayers for the ads that have already aired. According to Ad Impact, the U.S. government has spent more than $11.5 million to air the ads nationwide. Tamara Keith, NPR News.
1: The head of the World Health Organization reports Russian authorities have denied any cases of the plague in Siberia. A female lab worker died there of pneumonia last week. Meanwhile, Stefan Dujarric, the spokesman for the United Nations Secretary General, says the UN also wants to know more.
3: WHO has been in touch with the Russian authorities. My understanding is that they have they contacted the Russian authorities who responded. They are in the lead for the UN systems.
1: He encouraged all health authorities to be responsible in reporting on this matter. This year's Nobel Prize in Chemistry has gone to two researchers for their work involving a unique property of certain molecules. NPR's Ari Daniel reports.
4: Put one hand on top of the other. They look alike, but they're not identical. A molecule with this property, where it can't be superimposed on its mirror image, is called chiral. Certain key molecules of life are chiral, like amino acids and DNA. The Nobel Committee recognized two chemists for their separate experiments explaining and amplifying this molecular asymmetry, with repercussions for drugs, flavors, and novel materials.

0: samples. Kenzo Soai, now Professor Emeritus at Tokyo University of Science, is one of the recipients.
1: Of course, this is one of the most exciting days in my life.
0: A speaker at today's ceremony called Soai's work, quote, probably the coolest experiment in organic chemistry. Ari Daniel, NPR News.
2: The National Hurricane Center says tropical storm Isaias has formed in the Gulf of Mexico. It's nearly 600 miles south of the mouth of the Mississippi River. Its top sustained winds are at 40 miles per hour. Tropical storm Isaias is expected to pick up strength. It could be a significant hurricane in a few days. 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
3: This is Wisconsin Public Radio News at 8:04. I'm Alex Crow. Oracle announced plans to buy power that We Energies is purchasing from Wisconsin's only operating nuclear plant. The two say the deal will save utility customers about $300 million. The tech giant is among developers building the $15 billion Lighthouse Data Center campus in Port Washington. Under the deal, Oracle will buy up to 25% of the power that utility purchases from Point Beach Nuclear Plant to serve its data centers. We Energies has been buying around 1 gigawatt of electricity, and that's enough to power around 750,000 homes. The deal comes as the plant has been increasingly costly for customers. Tom Content with the Citizens Utility Board says it's a step in the right direction.
4: We would just want to know more about how significant a relief this is because we haven't seen all the details.
3: The utility says the savings factor in cost tied to securing additional power. The deal still has to be approved by state utility regulators. The State Department of Natural Resources says it is continuing to investigate whether an aquifer breach occurred on Enbridge's Line 5 reroute in northern Wisconsin. The company notified the DNR about a release of groundwater last week. An attorney for the Bad River Tribe said water is flowing at a rate of up to 100 gallons per minute. A DNR spokesperson said flow rates at the site are about 5% of those measured in aquifer breaches confirmed on similar projects in other states. Enbridge had previous aquifer breaches on its Line 3 replacement project in Minnesota. Those released hundreds of millions of gallons of water. The DNR says monitoring wells will be installed this week to confirm the source of the release and determine any negative effects to groundwater. More news at WPR.org. 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
3: 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In weather, it'll be a pretty nice day today. Highs getting into the 60s and 70s under a mixture of sunshine and clouds across Wisconsin. It could be a little windy from time to time, but nothing to be worried about. Clear and cool overnight with lows down into the 30s and 40s. It'll stay dry. Tomorrow, a little cooler than today. Highs only getting into the 60s, but we're going to see plenty of sunshine again tomorrow with clouds starting to build later on in the afternoon. 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
7: And it's Morning Classics from WPR Music. I'm Ezra Wall, hosting from La Crosse, and grateful that you're joining us for another hour of great music, which will include compositions from Sergei Rachmaninoff and Maurice Ravel. Next hour, we'll hear from Stephen Sondheim and Franz Joseph Haydn. And we'll talk to Stephanie Elkins ahead of Midday Classics. Stephanie's going to be here for her show. And then Peter Bryant is filling in for Lori today. And Jason Heilman will join as usual at 4 o'clock from Milwaukee for Drive Time Classics. And that takes us all the way up to 7 when we hear today's selection from Chapter a Day, another chapter of Coop by Michael Perry. Johann Sebastian Bach starts us off. It's the Keyboard Concerto in D major.

0: Music from Johann Sebastian Bach getting us started in hour number three. That was Chagayeg Nosrati on the piano and the German Chamber Orchestra of Berlin with the first movement of Bach's Keyboard Concerto in D major. I'm Ezra Wall, the host of Morning Classics, of course, and I am joined by Tim Peterson, who is the managing producer of Wisconsin Today, which you can hear every day on WPR News, or you can check out the podcast, or you can get the newsletter every morning delivered directly to your inbox. And there are all kinds of ways to keep up with what the Wisconsin Today team is doing. Did I miss anything, Tim?
1: Well, you make us sound like we're really busy.
0: And I've been to the meetings. You are really busy.
1: And I should say that we kind of have this Wisconsin Today ecosystem. We have the newsletter, which is edited by Jenny Peek from our digital news team. And the podcast, the Wisconsin Today Morning News, is hosted by Alex Crow with production from Courtney Everett. And so there are our Wisconsin Today live broadcast on weekdays is kind of got an extended footprint and is within a larger Wisconsin Today ecosystem. So I hope I've muddied the waters sufficiently.
0: No, that's great. And it's a perfect example of how when people donate to WPR, they're supporting all of that work. Of course, we've got great music here on WPR Music all day long, but we've also got hourly newscasts to keep everybody informed with what's going on. Mm-hmm. We've got a great website where people can find in-depth information, not just on breaking news items and serious issues of great community impact, but also wonderful cultural content that is there at WPR.org, all for the taking. 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
1: And I'm glad you said the app, because we know a lot of people use the app, and you can definitely get all the news. 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
4: It's time for today's Common Time, where we take a closer look at a specific day in history and see what events, musical and historical, share that common time. Today's Common Time is October 7th, 1955. Not all that many years ago when you think about it. That's when the beat poet Allen Ginsberg gave his legendary first public reading of his debut masterpiece, Howl. Part of that poem says, "I saw the best minds of my generation destroyed by madness." That was Allen Ginsberg. That was also the week in Brooklyn that the Dodgers won their first and only World Series. The Brooklyn Dodgers, that is. They moved to Los Angeles in 1958 and have won multiple series since then and continue to dominate in Major League Baseball. President Dwight D. Eisenhower in October of 1955 was recovering from a severe heart attack that September, leaving Vice President Richard Nixon at the helm of U.S. affairs. Also on October 1955, two key TV premieres that week, the week of October 7th, The Honeymooners and Alfred Hitchcock Presents. Anybody remember those? Hollywood and all of America were mourning the September 30th death of James Dean. Rebel Without a Cause, his signature movie, would premiere weeks later. And on October 7th, 1955, Yo-Yo Ma was born in France. His parents were Chinese and had immigrated to France after he was born. When he was about 7 years old, they immigrated to the United States. And Yo-Yo Ma has been a huge part of American musical culture since then. And in honor of his presence as today's Common Time, we will hear Yo-Yo Ma on the cello, accompanied by Emmanuel Axe on the piano in Rachmaninoff's Cello Sonata in G Minor, here on Morning Classics from WPR.

0: The second movement of Sergei Rachmaninoff's Cello Sonata in G minor, played on the piano by Emmanuel Ax and on the cello by today's birthday boy Yo-Yo Ma, who turns 71 years old, as part of today's Common Time selection on Morning Classics from WPR Music. I'm Ezra Wall here with Tim Peterson from our Wisconsin Today team, and we're here because it's Wisconsin Public Radio's Fall Member Drive. 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Or if you want to talk to somebody to walk you through the process, you can call 888-202-2552.
1: That's right. Real people on the other end, just like you and me, not bots, not automated. We are here talking live. And wow, happy birthday, Yo-Yo Ma. I didn't know. Thanks for that, Ezra. And when you said Yo-Yo Ma and you said neighborhood and here we are in public media, it actually just made me think back to that episode of the Mr. Rogers
0: Neighborhood
1: Show with Yo-Yo Ma.
0: That's the first time I ever knew who Yo-Yo Ma was.
1: I mean,
0: I was a little kid. Yeah.
1: Just it's available. What a great memory. And to be able to hear him and then kind of have that full circle moment and think about all these things that we value, that we know our listeners value. Here on the drive, we do want to keep reminding people that when federal funding for public media was eliminated last year, you, the listeners, stepped up with incredible generosity. 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
0: We heard from our drive time producer, Bailey, who's working with us this morning, and she says, Arthur, don't forget Arthur. So, yes, Bailey, Arthur is an important part of the public media landscape, and we appreciate that reminder and any reminders that whatever, whether you're a Mr. Rogers kid or a Sesame Street kid or more recently a Daniel Tiger neighborhood kid.
1: I've got one of those.
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1: Let's do it.
0: We've got Maurice Ravel's Menuet Antique. We're going to listen to the Montreal Symphony Orchestra conducted by Charles Dutoit on WPR Music.

0: Music from Maurice Ravel. That was the Minuet Antique with the Montreal Symphony Orchestra playing, conducted by Charles Dutoit on Morning Classics from WPR Music. I'm Ezra Wall with Tim Peterson, and we're here because this morning, anyway, we're your classical companions. 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
1: That's right. We have this goal of 500 gifts. 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We are up to 59 gifts in the door so far.
0: That's fantastic.
1: Yeah. I mean, wow. We want to also, just as part of that effort, say thank you to everyone who has donated so far, including donors from Park Falls, Mount Pleasant, Marinette, Whitewater, Green Lake, and Fifield. Apologies if I mispronounced that one. Ezra, can you check me on that?
0: I will check you during the break.
1: All right.
0: And I'm glad that all of those people have made their gifts, and we would still love to hear from others. 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
1: That's right. 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
0: Mostly sunny skies, mild and breezy. Temperatures across Wisconsin today, upper 60s for the highs in northern Wisconsin, mid-70s in the south. Tonight, mostly clear and seasonal weather. Low temperatures in the upper 30s in northern Wisconsin, mid-40s in southern Wisconsin. Thursday, sunny to partly cloudy skies, not quite as warm. High temperatures in the low to mid-60s. Right now in Superior, it's sunny and 51. In Eau Claire, sunny and 52. Wisconsin Rapids, it's 50 degrees under sunny skies. In Green Bay, it's sunny and 56. In Madison, 58 degrees. You guessed it, sunny. And it is sunny in Milwaukee, in spite of last night's Brewers loss, and it's 60 degrees. Music now from Hayden Wood. We're going to hear A Brown Bird Singing, featuring the Czechoslovak Radio Symphony Orchestra, conducted by Adrian Leeper on Morning Classics from WPR Music.

0: A Brown Bird Singing here on Morning Classics from WPR Music. 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
0: I hope you've enjoyed the wide variety of music that we have had throughout the morning today. 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
1: That's right. Music, it has that magical quality, doesn't it?
0: Yes. Yeah.
1: To enhance, to motivate, to lift, to take you to somewhere that you maybe haven't felt before. 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
1: That's right. 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
0: 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And while you do, I'm going to play some more music. This is Anonymous. It's my favorite composer, Anonymous, and he has written, or she has written, two marches, which we'll hear played by the Curious Bards on Morning Classics.

0: The end of that time, we'll talk to Stephanie Elkins about what she's got coming up on Midday Classics, because really, the great classical music doesn't end here on WPR. Throughout the day, we're here for you every day, whether it's my program or Stephanie's or Lori Skelton's program, which will be hosted by Peter Bryant today. Jason Heilman will be here with Drive Time Classics, getting us through the drive home all the way to 7 o'clock today, when we'll hear today's selection from Chapter a Day. I hope you are enjoying the music. In the next hour, we'll hear from Stephen Sondheim and Joseph Haydn. 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
1: NPR News in Washington. I'm Corva Coleman. Stocks open lower this morning as bond yields rise. NPR's Scott Horsley reports the Dow Jones Industrial Average tumbled about 500 points in early trading.
2: The yield on long-term treasuries is up sharply as investors await the details of last month's Federal Reserve meeting. This afternoon, the central bank will release minutes from its September meeting, where Fed policymakers voted unanimously to raise their benchmark interest rate by a quarter percentage point. Investors expect the Fed to hold rates steady at its next meeting in 3 weeks. Crude oil prices are higher after Houthi rebels in Yemen attacked targets in Saudi Arabia. And a consumer lawsuit in Illinois is challenging McDonald's over software that restaurants can use to help set prices. The lawsuit claims the software allows competing franchisees to share information they ordinarily would not. Scott Horsley, NPR News, Washington.
1: Today marks 3 years since Hamas launched its surprise attack on Israel, leading to the war in Gaza. As memorials are being held across the country, many Israelis are grappling with new reports that Prime Minister Benjamin Netanyahu was warned about an impending attack, as NPR's Kat Lonsdorf reports from Tel Aviv.
3: Officials in both Egypt and the United Arab Emirates repeatedly warned Netanyahu about a serious looming attack by Hamas from Gaza in 2023. NPR has spoken to four people in the Middle East with knowledge of those warnings. First reported by the Israeli newspaper Haaretz, as well as The Atlantic and The New York Times, the revelations are dominating conversations in Israel, just weeks before national elections that will determine Netanyahu's political future. Netanyahu has denied he was warned, calling the reports fake news and filing a defamation lawsuit last week against the Israeli outlets that published them. Kat Lonsdorf, NPR News, Tel Aviv.
1: U.S. military personnel in Japan's Okinawa prefecture will halt normal operations for 48 hours. This follows the suspected murder and robbery of a local woman by a U.S. Marine. NPR's Anthony Kuhn reports that Japan's government has lodged strong protests over the incident.
4: Lieutenant General Benjamin Watson, commander of the 3rd Marine Expeditionary Force, said in a letter Tuesday that, quote, incidents like this demand we pause for reflection. In addition to the operational pause, there will also be a 30-day curfew and training on subjects including alcohol awareness, alliance responsibilities, and Okinawan culture, the letter said. On Sunday, Japanese police arrested a U.S. Marine suspected of strangling a local woman in a hotel and taking her wallet and backpack. Okinawa's governor, Genta Koja, commented that the fact that such crimes keep happening shows that U.S. military efforts to enforce discipline are ineffective. Anthony Kuhn, NPR News, Seoul.
1: On Wall Street, the Dow is now down 480 points. 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

0: Or, I'm Alex Crow. Oracle announced plans last week to buy power that We Energies is purchasing from Wisconsin's only active nuclear plant. As Danielle Kading reports, the two say the deal will save utility customers $300 million in fuel costs.
1: Tech giant Oracle is working with developers to build the $15 billion Lighthouse Data Center campus in Port Washington. Under the deal, Oracle will buy up to 25% of about 1 gigawatt of electricity that We Energies purchases from the Point Beach nuclear plant to serve its data centers. A gigawatt is enough to power around 750,000 homes. The deal comes as the plant has become increasingly costly for We Energies customers. The Citizens Utility Board said Oracle's move is a step in the right direction, but the ratepayer advocate is worried cost to replace that power could eat into any savings. The utility says the $300 million in savings factors in costs tied to buying less expensive power on the market. The deal still has to be approved by state utility regulators. Danielle Kading, Wisconsin Public Radio.
0: The State Department of Natural Resources says it's continuing to investigate whether an aquifer breach occurred on Enbridge's Line 5 reroute in northern Wisconsin. The company notified the DNR about a release of groundwater last week. The DNR says monitoring wells will be installed this week to confirm the source of the release and determine any negative effects to groundwater. More news available at WPR.org. 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
3: 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I'm Ezra Wall in La Crosse. Thank you for joining us. This is hour number four, and I'm grateful for your company today, and I'm especially grateful for all the contributions that we've seen from our listeners during our fall member drive, all throughout the drive, and especially today when we're looking for 500 gifts toward unlocking our additional $10,000 if we can reach 500 gifts today. 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Coming up this hour, we'll hear music from Stephen Sondheim and Joseph Haydn. We'll start with Michael Tippett and the third movement of his Concerto for Double String Orchestra, featuring the Academy of St. Martin in the Fields.

0: Music from England's 20th century. That was Michael Tippett's Concerto for Double String Orchestra, the third movement. And we heard the Academy of St. Martin in the Fields, conducted by Sir Neville Mariner on WPR Music. I'm Ezra Wall in La Crosse, and I'm grateful to be joined by Tim Peterson this morning. 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
1: That's right. 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This would be Dennis in Sun Prairie. 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We are up to 81 gifts. We're over 80 gifts towards this goal of 500 today. I know, right? Every gift gets us closer to that all-day challenge, again, of 500 gifts. We are really close. We're almost a fifth of the way there. If we reach that goal, we are going to unlock an additional $10,000 in funding.
0: That's right. And your participation can help us toward reaching that goal. And so you can make a gift of any amount today. It's not like we're looking for $1,000 from you or something like that. 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
1: 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And if I can ask you one more context question, Ezra, forgive my ignorance, but you said a double string orchestra coming out of that last piece of music, and I'm not quite sure what that is.
0: Well, often it could be like there are two, the orchestra could be in two factions kind of playing against each other or at odds with each other almost, and it sounded like that's what was going on in that piece, or it could be just a string orchestra that is double the size of a usual string orchestra.
1: Sounds like fun either way.
0: It's all exciting, and I'm just glad that I didn't have to write it. I had to write one piece of music in my entire life for a music theory class. You are glad that you've never heard it. My music theory professor, I'm still friends with him. He's a great composer and a wonderful person, and he's in his 80s now and gives me grief about that composition to this day. So we're all glad that I've never heard it. But if you enjoy hearing all the compositions that we do play on WPR Music, you can support that work. 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
1: That's right. It is so easy. We can't say it enough. It just takes a few minutes of your time to give, again, any amount, really, truly, any amount, just $10 a month, $20 a month, whatever.
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0: Music now from Edvard Grieg. As we continue on Morning Classics, we'll hear the Alla Romanza from his Violin Sonata No. 3 in C minor. The violinist is Joshua Bell. And, you know, you've heard these recordings through the years. I remember when I was much younger, it was fun to hear the wonderful singer Natalie Cole, who was paired digitally with her father in a duet. Nat King Cole was her father, and they were paired in a duet. And that technology was somewhat new at the time. And digital technology has improved since then, and we've heard new music from the Beatles, which we thought we would never hear, and others who have used this digital technology. Well, here we get to hear Joshua Bell on the violin, and through some cleaned up and enhanced recordings from 1929, Sergei Rachmaninoff on the piano in Edvard Grieg's Violin Sonata No. 3.

0: Violinist Joshua Bell with Edvard Grieg's Violin Sonata No. 3 in C minor. And through the magic of some sort of technology that I don't understand, Sergei Rachmaninoff's 1928 piano recording cleaned up and enhanced for that particular production. And through some technology that I do understand a little bit better, Tim Peterson joins now from Madison. I'm in La Crosse, and we are here because it's WPR's Fall Member Drive. I don't know how many hours this week that I've spent listening to WPR music, quite a lot, and I know you have too. And we thank you for that. We appreciate you spending time with us every day. Today, during our Fall Member Drive, we're asking you to give a little bit of something back.
1: That's right. And it really is, you know, feels like we're together, Ezra, and it's the power of this technology to bring our voices together, and it's part of the service that we're raising money for, is getting this sound, getting our voices, getting the music that we've been enjoying out to you, the listeners. And you know, just from a tone and an emotion standpoint, I mean, if you've been listening this morning, we've been having a lot of dance music, a lot of movement, and I was listening to that Grieg, thinking how grounding it was.
0: Yes,
1: It made me, I just sat and felt like I was kind of melting into my chair a little bit and feeling very, very stable, very, you know, very grounded.
0: Yeah, sometimes you want the music to make you move, and sometimes you just want the music to wash over you and you just experience what it brings.
1: You know, speaking of washing, we just heard from Alan in Washburn.
0: All right.
1: Thank you for your gift, Alan. 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That gift, that $10,000 coming from a group of generous donors, and you can join Alan and help us to achieve it.
0: And as a listener, you're aware that public media has lost some funding over the last year. 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
0: 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I'm Ezra Wall along with Tim Peterson, and we're here because it's WPR's Fall Member Drive.
1: Right, and you can make an even greater impact when you give right now. 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
0: Shelley in Madison says, I'm donating to honor WPR's classical music hosts. Well, Shelley, thank you very much. That's very thoughtful.
1: And, you know, we forgot to mention that we also heard from Sharon in Janesville, who said, WPR is the only station I listen to. I couldn't without it.
0: That's fantastic. You can join Shelley and Sharon with your gift in any amount. 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This selection comes from Stephen Sondheim, and it's from his popular show, A Little Night Music. Of course, I'm talking about Send in the Clowns. And this particular arrangement is performed by I Salonisti on Morning Classics from WPR Music.

0: E. Salonisti with Stephen Sondheim's Ascending the Clowns on Morning Classics from WPR Music. Mostly sunny skies across Wisconsin today with mild temperatures and a little bit of breeze. High temperatures in the upper 60s in northern Wisconsin, mid-70s in the southern part of the state. Tonight, mostly clear and seasonal with low temperatures in the upper 30s in the north to mid-40s in the south. And then looking ahead to Thursday, sunny to partly cloudy skies. Not as warm. It's going to be maybe 60 in the north, in the upper 60s in the south. Right now in Rhinelander, it's 51 degrees under sunny skies. Let's just get the sun out of the way. It's sunny across the state. I haven't seen a cloud yet. In Rhinelander, it's 51. It's 55 in Barron. Here in La Crosse, 59 degrees. Stevens Point, 53. It's 62 degrees in Verona. Same story in Milwaukee. Sunny and 62 degrees. It's WPR's Fall Member Drive. I'm Ezra Wall, and I'm here with Tim Peterson. Tim is the managing producer of Wisconsin Today, which coincidentally or not coincidentally at all is on the air right now across the state on our WPR News Network. And Tim, I appreciate your stepping into our broadcast space for the morning, but especially now when your colleagues are executing everything that you have planned for this day.
1: Well, absolutely. And, you know, very happy to be here on the air with you. We have such a great team, and they are they're doing their thing right now.
0: That's right. 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
0: In recent years, everybody becomes more aware. I feel like as I get older, I become more aware of the need to take care of myself, the need to step away from stress, the need to just decompress from life. 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
0: Excellence. 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Tim, I love the jokes, but people don't come here for the jokes. 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
1: They would be disappointed, wouldn't they?
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1: That's right, and you can get your WPR logo hoodie. I'd like to make this comparison in the morning, and it is really kind of like a latte colored hoodie. It is a very enticing, light brown. It kind of brings up the fall feels, I guess you could say. And you can get the hoodie. Sorry.
0: I was going to say, I don't know if you're a Frasier fan from back in the day, but every time somebody talks about the color of this hoodie, I just remember Niles and Frasier on that show talking about all the different shades of off-white brownish colors and the new one they discovered, Harvest Wheat.
1: Harvest Wheat.
0: Yeah, I don't know if this is Harvest Wheat or not.
1: I would say that it's a little bit darker than that.
0: Okay.
1: We have seen a mock-up in the studio. I'd say it's definitely darker than a wheat.
0: It's lovely, and you can see it at WPR.org, which is where you can make your gift, or you can call 888-202-2552.
1: And Mary Jo in Matomedi, Minnesota says, "We are driving through Wisconsin today, have been listening to WPR all day." 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
0: It's Morning Classics, and it's a Wednesday on Morning Classics, which means it's Wisconsin Wednesday when we feature music that's connected either by its composition or its performance or in some other way to Wisconsin. 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We're going to hear them play Joseph Haydn's Symphony No. 104 in D major. It's the London Symphony. 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

0: The first movement of Haydn's London Symphony, played by the Milwaukee Symphony Orchestra, in today's Wisconsin Wednesday selection. I'm Ezra Wall in La Crosse, and I'm joined by Tim Peterson, and have been all of this morning. And Tim, I'm so glad that you're here, because today is a fall member drive, and we're asking for the support of our listeners at WPR.org or 888-202-2552.
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0: A successful member drive works when everybody joins in, no matter what amount that they can give. Some people can give a lot, some people can give a little, and every little bit helps. 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
0: Yeah, that's amazing. 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
1: It's been my pleasure.
0: Tim's work you can find on Wisconsin Today. 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
1: Well, I'm going to take a little bit of warming up, I think. I got to get my armature back in shape, but let's talk.
0: Sounds good. In the meantime, we're going to hear more music as we wrap up our hour here at WPR. We'll hear from a couple of Nikolais, the composer Nikolai Kapustin and the performer Nikolai Medvedev on the piano. And one of those Nikolais will play the other's pastoral etude here on WPR Music.

Music from Nikolai Kapustin, played by Nikolai Medvedev on WPR Music. That was the Pastoral Etude, bringing our program to a close today. I'm Ezra Wall. I'm grateful for your company this morning. Thanks for joining us. Stephanie Elkins is coming up next with Midday Classics, and she will be live from Madison, where I've been live from La Crosse, and she'll be joined by Lisa, who's live in Milwaukee, and we're just all over the state today.

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1: Well, I heard something by Anthony Hopkins that you played last week that just blew me out of the water. So I had to choose something from that new release. We're going to hear a waltz by Anthony Hopkins and an overture by Mozart, and to start with something by George Butterworth. That's all coming up after the news from NPR and WPR.
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1: PR News in Washington. I'm Corva Coleman. In France, high school students are back in the streets today. They're protesting poor conditions at many schools in the country. NPR's Eleanor Beardsley is at one protest in Paris.
2: So I'm out on Boulevard Saint-Germain, which is a very nice area of Paris, and there is a huge student protest that came out of Sciences Po, an elite university. So this movement is getting bigger, and these people are not at all discriminated against or lacking for anything, but they say they are in solidarity with 14-year-olds getting beaten up by cops who don't even have chairs and tables in their high schools. So they're calling on workers and other people to join. This protest movement doesn't feel like it's calming down at all. The police tear gassed these students a little while ago. Everybody's got scarves on, and they're yelling things about how much they hate the cops. There's a lot of police hatred out here because they have seen a lot of police violence.
1: NPR's Eleanor Beardsley in Paris. The U.S. Embassy in Moscow is issuing a call to Americans in Russia to leave. This comes amidst concerns over a possible plague outbreak, and it follows last week's death of a lab technician at an infectious diseases institute in Siberia. NPR's Charles Maines reports from Moscow.
3: The U.S. Embassy in Moscow is urging Americans to seek urgent medical care if they experience fever or adverse respiratory symptoms. The alert comes despite assurances from Russia's government there is no current health emergency or risk of an epidemic breaking out. Still, the U.S. has formally issued a call for more transparency about the death of a 28-year-old lab worker at an anti-plague research institute in Siberia last week. President Trump says he plans to press Russian President Vladimir Putin on the issue in a phone call expected this week. The embassy has long urged Americans to leave Russia over fears of arbitrary detention amid the war in Ukraine. Charles Maines, NPR News, Moscow.
1: Parts of Louisiana to Alabama and the Florida Panhandle could see effects from a tropical system forecast to gain strength later this week. Tropical storm Isaias is moving through the southern Gulf of Mexico with sustained winds of 40 miles per hour. As NPR's Matt Bloom reports, it could strengthen to become the first hurricane of the Atlantic season.
4: The National Hurricane Center says there's an increasing risk of dangerous winds and storm surge for parts of the Gulf late Friday into Saturday this week. It's still early, but Florida Governor Ron DeSantis declared a preliminary state of emergency in 25 counties, while BP, Shell, and Chevron have evacuated some staff from offshore rigs. A strong wind shear in the Gulf has helped limit storms this season. But water temperatures remain high, which is expected to help rapidly strengthen this system as it moves north. Matt Bloom, NPR News, New Orleans.
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5: This is Wisconsin Public Radio News at 9:04. I'm Alex Crow. A Walworth County dairy farm is facing the suspension of its license over the alleged sale of raw milk. But as Hope Kerwin reports, the producer claims state regulators knew about his system of selling ownership in their farm to interested customers.
6: Wisconsin law bans dairy farms from selling raw milk, but they can distribute it to people with a, quote, bona fide ownership interest. Chaz Self of Grassway Organics says his customers have this ownership interest by making an annual contribution,
7: which allows me to distribute a product for them that is legally theirs and is a property right.
6: Self claims state regulators knew about the system when he received his license in 2020, but he says they suddenly started questioning it when he reapplied last fall. The agency

0: agency suspended his license earlier this year and issued a $10,000 fine. Self is now asking for a temporary restraining order while he fights the decision. A spokesperson for the State Department of Agriculture, Trade, and Consumer Protection said the agency, quote, expects everyone to follow state law. Hope Kerwin, Wisconsin Public Radio.
1: Democratic Milwaukee County Executive David Crowley is putting more focus on the issue of abortion, with the election about a month away. At a press conference yesterday, Crowley said Wisconsin needs a constitutional amendment protecting abortion access and said he would push for it if elected governor. A statement from Republican challenger Tom Tiffany said he would uphold the state's current 20-week abortion ban. More news at WPR.org. This is WPR.
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3: Good morning, happy Wednesday, and welcome to Midday Classics. I'm Stephanie Elkins with you between 10 and 1 on weekdays, and thank you very much for listening to and supporting WPR. It is the final day of the fall member drive. I've got a quiz question for you at 12:30, a little Duke Ellington in the 11 o'clock hour, and some music by J.S. Bach and Ruth Gipps and Anthony Hopkins later this hour. There's also a little Mozart, and I've got a partner in the studio, the effervescent Lisa Nalbandian. We'll be talking in just a few minutes. And between now and then, this is the first of the two English Idols by George Butterworth. Andrew Manzi leads the Royal Liverpool Philharmonic.

0: The first of the two English idols by George Butterworth, and we heard the Royal Liverpool Philharmonic with Andrew Manzi conducting. And you heard it on Wisconsin Public Radio. I'm Stephanie Elkins, and Ezra Wall is standing by, stayed over a little bit while we're working out some technical issues in Milwaukee. Hi, Ezra.
1: Stephanie, good morning to you again.
0: You're sounding so full of energy in spite of going for hours and hours already this morning. Thank you for standing by for a little while longer.
1: It's hard not to be energetic when you get to listen to Butterworth, who is one of my favorite composers, and so disappointing how little of his music that we have left. But it's wonderful, the stuff that he did leave us.
0: It is, yeah. We lost him way too early in World War I, but just exquisite music, and that piece was one of them. 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
1: And today we've got something special going on. 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
0: And those gifts are coming in one at a time. And I think at the end of last hour, when you and I were chatting before, we already had close to 100 in. I think it was 80 something along those lines.
1: Tim Peterson told me that we were over 100, and I'm not sure how many there are now. We'll get an update soon, but we're just really inspired by how many people are coming through for WPR today and really over the last year. And it's not too late. It's the last day of our member drive, so time is drawing short, but there is still plenty of time for you to make your gift of any amount at WPR.org or 888-202-2552.
0: Right. It's the last day, and you're going to make a difference by helping us unleash this $10,000 bonus.
1: Unleash, I like that word.
0: Yeah. Exactly. Well, it's a powerful word. And the gifts are really powerful because the largest slice of the WPR budget pie comes from listeners one at a time. 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You only have to worry about your part. That makes a huge difference.
1: 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And then we have lots of other programming as well. On Friday and Saturday nights, we hear some jazz. We've got some world music on Saturday nights as well. 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
0: And we just got an update. We're at 114 now towards our $500 match. Yeah, just looking for 500 folks to make a gift today, and we unleashed that $10,000. Well, you used a word a little while ago, Ezra, that I like, which is independent. You get to choose music that you play. I get to choose music that I play. For instance, you played a little Sondheim. I'm going to play a little Duke Ellington, and this means that we get to have flexibility. And nobody's telling us that we have to play Vivaldi 24/7.
1: Well, Peter Bryant tells us to play some things, but nobody listens to him anyway.
0: And he does make some suggestions. Yes, this is true.
1: No, but it's a wonderful, you know, what it's not is an algorithm. What it's not is an AI generated playlist. What it's not is some computer telling you what you should like. It's people working together to make the selections that we bring every day and to sort of put some artistry, a real personal touch to the playlists that you hear on all of our programs all day long. 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

0: Music by Mozart. That was the overture to La Clemenza di Tito, or the Clemency of Titus, and that was the orchestra of the 18th century with Franz Bruggen conducting. And you heard it on Wisconsin Public Radio. I'm Stephanie Elkins, and with me is the effervescent Lisa Nalbandian, who is the regional director here at Wisconsin Public Radio. Good morning, Lisa. Hang on, let me get your mic up and running.
1: Good morning, Stephanie.
0: There you go.
1: Good morning.
0: Nice to hear from you.
1: It's great to be here.
0: Lisa is based in Milwaukee, and from Milwaukee, she runs all of the other regions that we have. How many regions do we have, Lisa, and where are they?
1: We have regional offices and studios here in Milwaukee. We have them Green Bay, Wausau, Superior, La Crosse, and Eau Claire, Stephanie, besides our headquarters in Madison.
0: Oof, that's a lot. We've got a lot going on.
1: Yeah, we're very lucky to have staff based all over the state.
0: We really are. And there's all kinds of outreach events happening in all of those areas, news reporting happening, and you kind of coordinate all of that. It's a big job, and we're really glad that you're doing it. And it's you and I are here together because it's the Wisconsin Public Radio Fall Member Drive. 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
0: So wonderful to hear all those names, all these kindred spirits coming together. 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WPR.org, 888-202-2552. And thank you. We're going to hear an excerpt next from a brand new recording by Anthony Hopkins. It was featured last Thursday as an album of the week, and it's Anthony Hopkins, the actor. He's also been a musician and a pianist and a composer most of his life. And this is a piece of his that has been around for a while. It's called And the Waltz Goes On. It's a title track from an album released years ago by the violinist and conductor André Rieu. Gustavo Dudamel leads the Philharmonia Orchestra.

0: And The Waltz Goes On is the name of the piece, music by none other than Anthony Hopkins. And we heard the Philharmonia Orchestra with Gustavo Dudamel conducting. And that's from a release that we featured as the album of the week last week. And Ezra Wall wrote a terrific article about that recording. 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
0: Think of how the music on WPR transforms your life. 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I thought that was so true. And it can really help everything from running an errand to working on hard work to making coffee. It just transforms those moments. Classical music, all music can do that.
1: Yeah, and I think Barbara really, what did they say, like nailed the hammer? Hammered the nail on the head or whatever.
0: Yes, exactly. Exactly.
1: What WPR music can do. 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
0: I was just starting to get some of my fall and winter stuff out of the closets and looking at the frayed cuffs and the necklines all stretched out and things like that. 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And maybe it's time for a new WPR sweatshirt for your wardrobe. 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
0: And there is a really important reason to make that commitment right now. 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
1: Whoa.
0: This is just spectacular. 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

0: Known as the Little Fugue by Johann Sebastian Bach, originally for organ, and that was an arrangement performed by the Philharmonia Orchestra. 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
1: Yeah, there's a lot of ingredients that go into a successful member drive, but the main ingredient is that it's successful when everyone joins in. 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
0: And that's just one of the reasons to make a gift on this last day of the drive. 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And D, we've got a brand new hoodie. It's gorgeous. It's a lightweight fleece hoodie, and it comes in a nice light brown color. 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
1: Yeah. 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
0: And you can join Rick in Rhinelander, who says, "We believe in WPR." Thanks, Rick. We believe in you. We believe in listeners. We all come together. It's pretty magical. Something else that's kind of magical, if not quite yet, skating. This is the music by Vince Guaraldi from the skating scene in the Peanuts soundtrack from that show, the Christmas show in 1965. We're going to hear it by the Canadian Brass.

Skating by Vince Guaraldi from the Peanuts Christmas special back in 1965, and that was the Canadian Brass. It is just a little before 11 o'clock. There are headlines coming up then. We'll hear from NPR and

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1: PR News, I'm Lakshmi Singh. President Trump's war with Iran and the cost it's putting on Maine was central to the first debate between Republican Senator Susan Collins and challenger Troy Jackson. Maine Public's Steve Missler has more.
2: Collins offered her sharpest critique yet of the war as its effects drive up gas and heating oil prices.
3: I think that it is not well thought out. It has caused adverse circumstances in terms of the cost of global oil.
2: Jackson blamed Collins for initially supporting the war and said that her push to release foreign oil reserves will provide little relief for Mainers.
4: Senator Collins threw Maine in a hole, and she threw us a short rope with this 100 million barrel deal. I mean, how long is that going to last? Not very long.
2: The debate was the first of four between the two candidates in a race that could determine which party controls the Senate next year. For NPR News, I'm Steve Missler in Brunswick, Maine.
1: Consumers are feeling the rising cost of borrowing money and everything from mortgages to car loans. Here's NPR Stephen Basaha.
5: Carrie Goldstein wants to move to a more walkable suburb near Cleveland.
6: You know, the mortgage rates being what they are, above 7% now, and the houses just generally getting less for your money, the square footage, you know, you just can't justify the move.
5: She also can't justify a new car. Interest rates for car loans typically follow the Federal Reserve's benchmark rate, which moved up last month. That adds to the car price sticker shock.
6: You can't go and get a car for 150 or 180 bucks anymore a month.
5: The Fed will meet later this month to decide if it will raise rates again. Policymakers have signaled that could happen before the end of the year. Stephen Basaha, NPR News.
1: Attorneys for death row inmate Krista Pike say she's awake a week after Tennessee authorities tried and failed to execute her by lethal injection for a 1995 murder of a classmate. Pike's lawyers argue their client was unlawfully subjected to cruel and unusual punishment. They're due in court this hour. Today marks 3 years since Hamas launched its surprise attack on Israel. As memorials are being held across the country, many Israelis are grappling with new reports that Prime Minister Benjamin Netanyahu was warned about an impending attack. NPR's Kat Lonsdorf has the latest from Tel Aviv.
7: Officials in both Egypt and the United Arab Emirates repeatedly warned Netanyahu about a serious looming attack by Hamas from Gaza in 2023. NPR has spoken to four people in the Middle East with knowledge of those warnings. First reported by the Israeli newspaper Haaretz, as well as The Atlantic and The New York Times, the revelations are dominating conversations in Israel, just weeks before national elections that will determine Netanyahu's political future. Netanyahu has denied he was warned, calling the reports fake news and filing a defamation lawsuit last week against the Israeli outlets that published them. Kat Lonsdorf, NPR News, Tel Aviv.
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8: This is Wisconsin Public Radio News at 11:04. I'm Alex Crow. Oracle announced plans last week to buy power that We Energies is purchasing from Wisconsin's only active nuclear plant. As Danielle Kading reports, the two say the deal will save utility customers $300 million in fuel costs.
9: Tech giant Oracle is working with developers to build the $15 billion Lighthouse Data Center campus in Port Washington. Under the deal, Oracle will buy up to 25% of about 1 gigawatt of electricity that We Energies purchases from the Point Beach nuclear plant to serve its data centers. A gigawatt is enough to power around 750,000 homes. The deal comes as the plant has become increasingly costly for We Energies customers. The Citizens Utility Board said Oracle's move is a step in the right direction, but the ratepayer advocate is worried cost to replace that power could eat into any savings. The utility says the $300 million in savings factors in costs tied to buying less expensive power on the market. The deal still has to be approved by state utility regulators. Danielle Kading, Wisconsin Public Radio.
8: The State Department of Natural Resources says it's continuing to investigate whether an aquifer breach occurred on Enbridge's Line 5 reroute in northern Wisconsin. The company notified the DNR about a release of groundwater last week. The DNR says monitoring wells will be installed this week to confirm the source of the release and determine any negative effects to groundwater. More news available at WPR.org.

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2: 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It is 11:06 on October 7th. I'm Stephanie Elkins with you till 1, along with Lisa Nalbandian. She is standing by in our Milwaukee studios, and we're going to be hearing from her in just a few minutes. Looking ahead, there is a quiz question for you at 12:30. There's also some great music over the noon hour, including a piece inspired by the Orkney Islands. Closer at hand, there's a symphony by Boccherini, some Scarlatti on the harp, a little Duke Ellington played by brass, and one of the Brahms piano rhapsodies. And to start off with this hour, it's the finale from the Symphony No. 8 by Beethoven. Roger Norrington is the conductor of the London Classical Players.

0: I think I said it earlier this week, you can always tell when a Beethoven piece is coming to a close. That was the finale of his Symphony No. 8 in F, and we heard the London Classical Players with Roger Norrington conducting music from 1812. And you heard it on Wisconsin Public Radio. It's the Fall Member Drive. I'm Stephanie Elkins, and Lisa Nalbandian is in the Milwaukee studios. Lisa is the regional director for WPR. Good morning, Lisa.
1: Good morning, Stephanie. It's great to be here with you.
0: Wonderful to have you here, and I want to pause again and just mention that WPR has reach all over the state, well, and beyond in terms of broadcast, but we've got a lot going on. And what are some of the things that the regions are doing out and about in the communities these days?
1: Well, I know earlier today you were chatting with Ezra, but if you're in Madison and would like to see Ezra tonight, he's doing one of our chapter a day book clubs in Madison this evening at A Room of One's Own. And that starts at 6 p.m. So if you're looking to get out of the house tonight, that's a great option. And then next Wednesday, we have our third annual Classical Music Day in Milwaukee. We have great partners with the Milwaukee Symphony Orchestra, and they're opening the doors of the Bradley Symphony Center to us. And Stephanie, we have 250 students performing on stage.
0: Oh my gosh.
1: Yeah, we have the UW Milwaukee Chorus, the UW the Marquette Chorus. The two of them are going to be performing together. And to my knowledge, that's never happened before.
0: Wow.
1: Yeah, Meisel's performing. The Oconomowoc Wind Symphony is performing. And by the way, they're on the way to D.C. to perform in April. So next Wednesday night. Yeah, I know, just days away. So you can sign up to attend any of these events at WPR.org/presents. And also around the state, we're having some Inside Wisconsin Politics events later this month. So if you want to get a little bit closer to the midterm election and get some insights there, you can see the Inside Wisconsin Politics team in Madison on October 27 and in Eau Claire on October 20th. So that's just in the next few weeks, Stephanie. But
0: oh my gosh.
1: More to come. More to come. But yeah, WPR.
0: An embarrassment of riches. Just so much.
1: I know. It is. It really is. There's so much talent and knowledge with everyone that works at WPR, and whatever we can do to connect them with people all around the state with these really beautiful in-person experiences is pretty magical. So take a look at WPR.org/presents and you can sign up to attend any and all of these.
0: Great suggestion. 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
0: 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We've heard from Christine in Fort Atkinson and Vicki in Weston and Lori in Green Bay. And we even heard from Carl in Oakdale, Minnesota, who says, we've got a cabin in Wisconsin and we appreciate the many rural WPR stations. 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And we're going to hear some piano music by Brahms right after this on WPR.
2: He's faced with an inherited farm consisting of 37 acres of fallen fences and overgrown fields, with two new pigs and a dozen chickens and, oh, a baby, due at any minute. 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

0: Music by Johannes Brahms, one of his rhapsodies, that one number 4 in E-flat, and we heard a performance by Jorge Federico Osorio. Osorio, by the way, was interviewed here at WPR during the midday with Norman Gilliland not too far back, and I'm going to welcome a pianist tomorrow for some conversation and music. That would be Stuart Goodyear. That'll be right after the news at noontime. Looking forward to that. And you hear classical music on WPR every day. 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I'm Stephanie Elkins here with Lisa Nalbandian, our regional director, and it is the last day of the fall member drive, and WPR is a nonprofit public service, and your support provides the largest source of funding, and that's why your gift right now is really important at WPR.org or 888-202-2552.
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0: We heard from Megan in Merrill, who says WPR is worth every penny of support. 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
0: And while you're thinking about that, we're going to hear from Duke Ellington next. A couple songs from the 1930s in a sentimental mood, and it don't mean a thing. This is the Canadian Brass.

0: Music by Duke Ellington. We heard In a Sentimental Mood and just heard It Don't Mean a Thing If It Ain't Got That Swing. That was the Canadian Brass, and hopefully that got your toes tapping a little bit. I'm Stephanie Elkins here with Lisa Nalbandian, and thank you for joining us today. And maybe that got your toes tapping and maybe tapping on the keyboard towards WPR.org. It is the last day of the fall member drive, and I mention that because we're asking you to give something back.
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0: 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I'm Stephanie Elkins here with Lisa Nalbandian. It's about 19 before noon. There are headlines coming up then. There's a quiz question next hour. Lots of reasons to stay with WPR. 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
0: And we heard from Lorraine in Racine, who says, every day I am so excited to be able to listen to a great radio station that plays all the wonderful classical music. It warms my soul and gives me an opportunity to enjoy the rest of the day.
1: Oh, that's wonderful. Thank you, Lorraine, from Racine, my hometown. Bob in Brooklyn says, we've enjoyed listening to WPR for many years and hope to continue doing so for many more.
0: We sure appreciate both of those comments, and we invite you to join them at WPR.org or 888-202-2552. And speaking of the southeastern part of the state, we're going to hear from a musician in just a moment that was born in Milwaukee. More about that after this.
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0: Back during the pandemic, the WPR music hosts wrote a blog about music that soothes and inspires us. And one of the recordings I wrote about is called Scarlatti's Harp. And it was released by a musician born in Milwaukee, Victoria Drake, and she's a harpist. I discovered this years and years ago. It's one that I come back to when I need a little bit of comfort. And Drake transcribed quite a few of Domenico Scarlatti's keyboard sonatas for the harp, and we're going to hear one of those next, performed by Victoria Drake.

0: A sonata in C by Domenico Scarlatti, performed on the harp by Victoria Drake. As I mentioned in the intro, she was born in Milwaukee, but she's now based in New York City with a very successful career as a harpist. I'm Stephanie Elkins here with Lisa Nalbandian. It is the WPR Fall Member Drive, the last day of the drive. 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
0: We just heard that beautiful harp music, and we've mentioned Milwaukee musicians and Wisconsin musicians. 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
0: Next, there is music by Boccherini, a Fandango movement from a guitar quintet. This is guitarist Miloš Kardalić with Arcangelo.

0: The Fandango Movement from the Guitar Quintet No. 4 by Luigi Boccherini. That was Milos Karadaglic with Arcangelo. There are headlines right around the corner, and then we're going to hear from Mozart. Thanks for listening.
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0: Paxton has been saying about the impact of Trump's low public approval numbers.
1: There's been a number of leaks from the Paxton camp in the last week from private events in which Mr. Paxton has said that, for example, the big convention that they held here may have had a drag on his poll numbers, and that some public sentiment about the war in Iran and some of the Trump administration's other policies might be hurting him at this point.
0: Paxton's running against Democrat James Talarico, a state house progressive known for invoking scripture in criticizing Republicans who've supported Trump's policies such as immigration enforcement and government program cuts. A tropical storm is brewing in the eastern Gulf of Mexico. NPR's Debbie Elliott reports it's forecast to strengthen into the first hurricane of the Atlantic hurricane season.
2: Tropical storm Isaias formed over the western Gulf overnight. The National Hurricane Center says it's on track to rapidly gain strength as it moves to the east over warm Gulf waters and could become a hurricane by Thursday. Forecasters say residents from Louisiana to the Florida Gulf Coast should be prepared for damaging winds, heavy rain, and dangerous storm surge. Florida Governor Ron DeSantis has declared a state of emergency in 25 counties in the Panhandle and Big Bend region, freeing up resources to be staged for a hurricane response. This year's hurricane season has been dampened by a strong El Nino weather pattern, which hinders Atlantic storm development. Debbie Elliott, NPR News.
0: Russian drone and missile strikes on Kyiv and several other Ukrainian regions overnight killed at least 21 people, including four children, and injured dozens of others. NPR's Joanna Kakissis reports that the deadly strikes coincided with Russian President Vladimir Putin's 74th birthday.
3: Writing on social media, Ukrainian President Volodymyr Zelensky accused Russia's military of deliberately targeting civilians as, quote, a gift to Putin. Most of those killed were in a five-story apartment building in the northern city of Priluki. This was one of the most vile strikes, Zelensky wrote. Russia is now frequently attacking with fast-moving jet-powered drones and missiles. Ukraine is struggling to shoot them down with existing air defense systems. Zelensky is seeking air defense supplies for immediate help while Ukraine's defense tech sector races to develop faster and more powerful interceptors to protect Ukrainian cities.
0: That's Joanna Gakissis reporting. It's NPR News.
4: This is Wisconsin Public Radio News at 12:04. I'm Alex Crow. A Walworth County dairy farm is facing the suspension of its license over the alleged sale of raw milk. But as Hope Kerwin reports, the producer claims state regulators knew about his system of selling ownership in their farm to interested customers.
5: Wisconsin law bans dairy farms from selling raw milk, but they can distribute it to people with a, quote, bona fide ownership interest. Chaz Self of Grassway Organics says his customers have this ownership interest by making an annual contribution,
6: which allows me to distribute a product for them that is legally theirs and is a property right.
5: Self claims state regulators knew about the system when he received his license in 2020, but he says they suddenly started questioning it when he reapplied last fall. The agency suspended his license earlier this year and issued a $10,000 fine. Self is now asking for a temporary restraining order while he fights the decision. A spokesperson for the State Department of Agriculture, Trade, and Consumer Protection said the agency, quote, expects everyone to follow state law. Hope Kerwin, Wisconsin Public Radio.
4: Democratic Milwaukee County Executive David Crowley is putting more focus on the issue of abortion with the election about a month away. At a press conference yesterday, Crowley said Wisconsin needs a constitutional amendment protecting abortion access and said he would push for it if elected governor. A statement from Republican challenger Tom Tiffany said he would uphold the state's current 20-week abortion ban. More news at WPR.org. This is WPR.
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8: Good afternoon and welcome to the midday for a Wednesday. It is the third and final hour of Midday Classics on this final day of the WPR Fall Member Drive. I'm Stephanie Elkins, and Lisa Nalbandian has been with us for the past couple of hours, and she'll join me again in just a few minutes. It's about 6 after

12 on October 7th, and at 12:30 I have a quiz question for you. It is a Wisconsin question, to be sure. Also this hour, we're going to hear the beautiful Barcarolle from Sebastian by Menotti, the energetic Hoedown from Copland's Rodeo. There's a piano scherzo by Clara Schumann and some music inspired by the Orkney Islands. Mozart gets things underway this hour. It's the finale from one of his most popular piano concertos, number 21 in C. Murray Pariah is both soloist and conductor of the English Chamber Orchestra.

0: The finale from the Piano Concerto No. 21 in C by Mozart. We heard Mari Pariah at the piano, and he was also conducting the English Chamber Orchestra. Hi, I'm Stephanie Elkins, and Lisa Nalbandian is here. She is the regional director. Hello, Lisa.
1: Hello, Stephanie.
0: You know, we talked about a few things earlier today, and I have not yet asked you about your violin playing. Are you still performing?
1: Oh,
0: are you still taking lessons?
1: Yes, it has grown exponentially, Stephanie,
0: oh my
1: from
0: gosh.
1: The last time we talked. Yeah, I purchased a brand new violin. I joined an orchestra, so I have rehearsals tonight or concerts next weekend. Yeah, I play in Concord Chamber Orchestra, which is one of our wonderful volunteer orchestras that exist all over the state. So yeah, it's our Brahmsapalooza, Stephanie. So all our concerts have Brahms. So it's been delightful. Yeah.
0: What a wonderful thing to play with other people, Brahms together.
1: I
0: can't think of anything more uplifting. Wow.
1: Yeah, it's pretty wonderful. It's magical, Stephanie. I have to say, it's one thing to listen, but if you remember taking orchestra as a child, I encourage you to dust off that violin and take lessons as an adult, because it's one of the best things I've done for myself.
0: Oh, I'm so glad to hear that. That's really exciting. Thanks
1: yeah.
0: for sharing that.
1: Yes.
0: Well, Lisa, as violinist, you'll have to tell me how the concert goes.
1: Yes, I will.
0: And hopefully it's on our calendar, too, at WPR.org/events. Yeah. Well, Lisa and I are together because it is the Fall Member Drive. It's the last day of the WPR Fall Member Drive. And we are asking you to keep the music flowing because, listeners, you are the largest source of funding for the great classical music that you enjoy. 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
1: Yeah, and make an even greater impact when you give right now. $10,000 will be released when 500 people, including you, make a gift in support of WPR programs by 6 p.m. today.
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1: 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Thank you to Stevens Point, Ashland, Wauwatosa, Colfax, Oshkosh, Slinger, Burlington, Brookfield, Madison, and Boulder Junction. 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
0: Composer Peter Maxwell Davies was living in the Orkney Islands when a uranium mine was proposed near the town of Stromness. And he wrote this piece, Farewell to Stromness, originally for piano. This is a version for guitar quartet performed by the LA Guitar Quartet.

0: Farewell to Strominus by Peter Maxwell Davies. I love that piece, particularly like that guitar version. That was the LA Guitar Quartet. I'm Stephanie Elkins here with Lisa Nalbandian, and it is the final day of the Fall Member Drive. And for you quiz question folks, we're getting closer to 12:30. 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
0: 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I'm Stephanie Elkins. 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
1: Yeah, this is the last day of our fall member drive. 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
0: And we heard from Rosemary in Merrill, who says WPR spent an important part of my life for years.
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0: We really appreciate it. And it is time for the quiz question, which Lisa Nalbandian might just have a clue about.
1: Oh.
0: We'll see. Yeah. Well, first, a review of yesterday's question. Yesterday's was, what word repeated frequently during WPR member drives is found at the end of three other words, each with completely different meanings? One of the new words refers to a living creature occasionally seen in Wisconsin. Another starts with a golf term. And the third is used to make a comparison. Name the word at the end or any of the three other words. And the word was amount, as in the amount you contribute is completely up to you. And the three words are catamount or cougar, paramount, and tantamount. Here is today's question. When faced with prohibition, what Wisconsin beer brewery switched to producing another iconic Wisconsin product? And what was that product? You'll need two answers, the brewery name and the product it switched to. One more time. When faced with prohibition, what Wisconsin brewery, beer brewery, switched to producing another iconic Wisconsin product? And what was that product? And we'll need both answers, the brewery name and the product it switched to. And once you've got those answers, you can send them to midday@wpr.org. Please include your name and address. And you've got until about 3 minutes before 1 o'clock to get your answer in. And while you're thinking about beer over the lunch hour, there is a scherzo by Clara Schumann next. It's performed here by Constanza Eichhorst.

0: The Scherzo No. 1 in D minor by Clara Schumann. That was Constanze Eichhorst at the keyboard. It's about 22 before 1 o'clock. Peter Bryant is your host today for Afternoon Classics, and we're in the middle of the quiz, and I'll repeat that in a little bit. And in the meantime, I'm Stephanie Elkins here with Lisa Nalbandian, and it is the WPR Fall Member Drive, the last day of the drive. 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
0: We have a gigantic music collection here at WPR. 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
0: And Caroline in Milwaukee says, WPR helps me de-stress. And we've also heard from donors in Onalaska and Whitewater and Crandon and Nina and Madison and Ripon and more. And oh my gosh, it adds up and we're so grateful. Join them at WPR.org or 888-202-2552. Well, have you been thinking about that quiz question, Lisa?
1: I have.
0: Do you think you might know the answer?
1: I have a really fun answer based on where our studios are in Milwaukee. So I know what I really want the answer to be.
0: All right. Well, you might just be onto something there. So I think I've inadvertently given a hint. Let me repeat that question. And so now you've got a hint based on where the WPR studios are in Milwaukee. So here's the question. When faced with prohibition, what Wisconsin beer brewery switched to producing another iconic Wisconsin product, and what was that product? So you need to supply the name of the brewery and the name of the product, and you can send your answer to midday@wpr.org, and you've got until about 3 minutes to one to get your answer in. And we're going to hear from Aaron Copeland's Ballet Rodeo next, a familiar, lively tune, The Hoedown.
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0: The iconic Hoedown from the Ballet Rodeo by Aaron Copland. And we heard the composer conducting the London Symphony Orchestra. I'm Stephanie Elkins here with Lisa Nalbandian, and it is the last day of the Wisconsin Public Radio Fall Member Drive. 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
0: Lisa, I know you're playing classical violin and playing Brahms and all of that. Do you ever do any fiddling, like play any fiddle tunes?
1: Well, a couple summers ago, I had the summer of fiddle music, Stephanie. So I have this old-time fiddler's book, and I spent a summer playing fiddle music, and it was so fun. So fun,
0: it
1: Stephanie.
0: Is. It's great fun music, and I ask because Hoedown that we just heard was based on a traditional fiddle tune called Bonaparte's Retreat. Apparently, Copland was poking around the Library of Congress and found it and adapted it for that ballet.
1: Oh, goodness.
0: So, yeah, fiddling's fun. Mm-hmm. All violin music is fun, sometimes very beautiful, but yeah. And if you like hearing that kind of context, if you like hearing that wonderful music, please let us know by making a donation at WPR.org or 888-202-2552.
1: Yeah, let's finish this fall member drive so strong. $10,000 will be released when 500 people, including you, make a gift to WPR by 6 p.m. today.
0: We are already halfway there, so we're doing this one gift at a time. 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
1: Yeah. 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
0: We heard from Joyce in Madison, who says WPR is a treasure, and we invite you to join her. Thank you so much, Joyce. And thank you so much, Lisa Nalbandian, Director of Everything Regional in Wisconsin. My goodness, you keep your hands full.
1: Yes, thank you.
0: Thanks for spending some time today. Really appreciate it. 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Here's a little Barker roll for you as we get closer to the headlines and hearing from Peter Bryant.

0: The Barcarolle from the Ballet Sebastian by Giancarlo Menotti. We heard the Philadelphia Orchestra, Eugene Ormandy conducting. And that brings us to the quiz. When faced with prohibition, what Wisconsin beer brewery switched to producing another iconic Wisconsin product? And what was that product? It was Pabst Brewery, which switched to cheese making. And that production took place primarily at the Pabst Farms in Oconomowoc, with the aging and storage processes happening in the former beer ice cellars at the main Pabst Brewery in Milwaukee, Wisconsin. And the quiz winner, Carolyn Hackler in Madison, and her prize, a WPR deck of Wisconsin Wildlife playing cards. And that brings us to a brief chat with Peter Bryant, who might be able to confirm, since Lisa's no longer here, that WPR Studios are housed in the Pabst Brewery. What was the Pabst Brewery, right?
1: That's right. Our Milwaukee studios are in the, I think it was the former boiler room at the Pabst Brewery in the brewery, that's hard to say, brewery district.
0: I know it.
1: Great part of town, but every time you hear Jason hosting Drive Time Classics, it's coming from that former brewery, and that's why Jason sounds a little wobbly sometimes, because I think the fumes are still through the building. It's a beautiful place, but I would never have guessed that. That's a good question. Oh, I should say what's coming up, Stephanie. It includes music by John Lund from the original Downton Abbey series. That and a lot more coming up after the news.
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1: Live from NPR News, I'm Lakshmi Singh. When President Trump announced his MAGA Inc. super PAC would start paying for ads promoting his administration, it was not clear what that would mean for the ads that had already aired. NPR's Tamara Keith reports that's now coming into focus.
2: The White House insisted the ads were public service announcements meant to promote

0: struggles on Trump's war with Iran and resulting high gas prices. Trump says he does not regret endorsing Paxton. Trump is due to hold a campaign rally for Paxton and House candidate Carlos de la Cruz tonight in San Antonio. This will be Trump's fourth trip to Texas in 6 weeks. Israelis are commemorating the October 7th, 2023 attack with memorials for those killed by Hamas. And in Gaza, NPR's Anas Baba reports a health ministry says five more Palestinians were killed in Israeli strikes today.
1: Israeli military drones buzz overhead, a constant reminder the war in Gaza is not over, despite a ceasefire. Israel has targeted Hamas members during the past year of a ceasefire. But Gaza's health ministry says hundreds of those killed have also been civilians. Israel's defense minister Israel Katz said this week that 4,000 people who infiltrated Israel in the attack have since been killed. He says another 2,000 must still be, quote, hunted down and eliminated. Gaza's health ministry says the majority of the more than 74,000 Palestinians killed by Israel since the October 7th attack have been women, children, and elderly. For Palestinians in Gaza, October 7th marks the start of a war that has yet to end. Anas Baba, NPR News, Gaza.
0: The FBI says it has arrested an 18-year-old who plotted to attack the Mall of America in Minnesota. U.S. Attorney Daniel Rosen says the suspect had been under investigation for nearly 2 years. In that time, the suspect, identified as Sheikhdoon Abdullahi Mohamud, was trading messages with a confidential informant and, according to authorities, purchased a rifle and ammunition from an undercover FBI employee posing as a member of ISIS. It's NPR News.
2: It's 1:04. This is news from Wisconsin Public Radio. Good afternoon. I'm Brady Carlson. The State Department of Natural Resources says it continues to investigate whether an aquifer breach occurred on Enbridge's Line 5 reroute in northern Wisconsin. The company notified the DNR about a release of groundwater last week. An Enbridge spokesperson said Monday water was observed flowing after installation of a pipe under the Marengo River. An attorney for the Bad River Tribe said water is flowing at a rate of up to 100 gallons per minute. A DNR spokesperson said flow rates at the site are about 5% of those measured in aquifer breaches confirmed on similar projects in other states. Enbridge had previous aquifer breaches on its Line 3 replacement project in Minnesota. Those released hundreds of millions of gallons of water. A company spokesperson said it's continuing to monitor and contain the flow of water. The DNR says monitoring wells will be installed this week to confirm the source of the release and to determine any negative effects to groundwater. Police in Wausau say they've seized a juvenile's e-motorcycle after he ran from officers last weekend. The youth was charged for riding the machine on the road as the bike isn't street legal. An e-moto is like an electronic bicycle, but more powerful and without pedals. The machines aren't as regulated and don't require licenses. A number of cities and counties are trying to respond to residents' complaints about the vehicles, as well as advocates who want stronger laws and regulations. Wausau police say they've seized 9 machines since the start of the summer, all ridden by youths who say they ran from police. Law enforcement says parents could face charges if their kids ride e-motos illegally on roads. Mostly clear and breezy weather this afternoon with temperatures in the upper 60s and low 70s. Overnight lows 40 to 45 degrees. 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
4: And this is WPR Music. Good afternoon. I'm Peter Bryant in for Laurie Skelton today. Great music coming up this hour, including pieces by J.S. Bach and Emmanuel Chabrier. Also, our important fall member drive's underway, an important time for you to take a few minutes and become a member. 500 gifts today will also unlock an additional $10,000. So your gift right now really goes a long way. Just go to WPR.org to do that online or call 888-202-2552. Some film music to start the hour. Actually, it's TV music. This is from the original soundtrack to the original Downton Abbey series. The music by John Lunn.

0: Music by John Lunn. A short suite based on his music from the original Downton Abbey TV series, played here by the Chamber Orchestra of London, that compiled from the original soundtrack. And starting this hour of Afternoon Classics on WPR, I'm Peter Bryant, in for Laurie Skelton, who's having some time off this week, but she'll be back before too long. Happy to be joined by Bridget Bowden.
1: Hey, Peter.
0: Hi, Bridget, from our expert news department and also the chaperone, the chief of Wisconsin Life for WPR. Great to have you here this afternoon.
1: Glad to be here.
0: And we have work to do, Bridget, and a lot of it, in fact. It's our fall member drive here. 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Just go to WPR.org or call 888-202-2552.
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1: And if that challenge wasn't motivation enough, you can also ask for your WPR logo hoodie when you give $35 a month or more. 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It's brown and it has the WPR logo on the front. 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
0: You know, I've heard that described as being in many different shades of brown,
1: yes.
0: But I've never heard someone say that it's cute. So,
1: well, I think it's cute.
0: There you go. You can see how adorable it is when you go to WPR.org to make the gift there, or again, call 888-202-2552. Join Jay in Sun Prairie, who says WPR is invaluable. I don't have enough words to convey just how highly I appreciate and respect WPR. Well, thank you so much, Jay, and we really appreciate and respect you and all the other folks who have become members. Look forward to hearing from you right now if you're not a member already. And we're looking forward to some more music that's coming up right after this.
2: He's faced with an inherited farm consisting of 37 acres of fallen fences and overgrown fields, with two new pigs and a dozen chickens and, oh, a baby, do it any minute. But Michael Perry handles it exactly as you would expect him to, with humor and tenderness. Join us for Coop, a year of poultry, pigs, and parenting, tonight at 7 on Chapter a Day.
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0: A beautiful keyboard piece by Bach coming up in just a bit, but right now we'll go back to the Renaissance and a set of dances by the English composer Anthony Holborn, arrangement played by the London Gabrielli Brass Ensemble.

0: kind of ends all of a sudden there, caught us by surprise. But that's music by Anthony Holborn, contemporary of Shakespeare's, among others, a suite of dances arranged and played by the Empire Brass Ensemble here on WPR Music. Thanks for joining us this afternoon for Afternoon Classics. And there's more coming up, including some keyboard music by Bach in just a moment. That's all after we take just a moment to take care of some very important business, and that is our fall member drive wrapping up today, in fact, and there's plenty of room for you to be a part of it as a member. 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
0: That's terrific. 356, to be exact, at last count. 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
0: And one of the many things it makes possible is this wonderful music network that brings so many different kinds of music to people all across Wisconsin and beyond, digging into our incredible music collection here that's been built up over even just what's in the library right now goes back 70 years, some of it,
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0: 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I'm Peter Bryant with Bridget Bowden this afternoon, reminding you that your support during our fall member drive makes the music, the news, everything else possible. It really is true. 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
0: 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But as Bridget says, it's cute, and it has a roomy pocket with WPR's logo on it. It's a really good-looking sweatshirt. 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
0: And Bridget, we've got some thank yous here. Thanks to a brand new member, James in Eau Claire, and also Jeanette in Sheboygan Falls. Jeanette says, I'm so grateful for the WPR Music Station. Thank you, Jeanette. We're very happy to be there too. And stay with us for more music coming up throughout the day, all made possible by you with your gifts at WPR.org or 888-202-2552. All right. Bridget Bowden, time for more music. Let me adjust my screens. It's like adjusting your glasses. This is one of those pieces that's had like tens of millions of views on YouTube. It has a kind of somber but effective video that goes with it. But it's a beautiful arrangement of something from a trio sonata by Bach, the arrangement and the performance by the Icelandic pianist Víkingur Ólafsson on WPR.

0: Music by Johann Sebastian Bach, an arrangement of the Adagio from his Trio Sonata No. 4. Vikingur Olafsson, the pianist here, recording that really made his name one of the most widely listened to classical pianists around right now. And a part of Afternoon Classics here on WPR Music. I'm Peter Bryant in for Laurie Skelton today, who's enjoying some time off, but she will return before too long, and we'll hear from her probably just a little bit later. 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
0: And it makes a whole lot possible just on the music side alone. 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
1: 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I've heard it described as walnut brown, chocolate brown. I've even heard chai latte. But it's kind of a light brown color. And it also has WPR's logo on the front and a big pocket, of course. So get the sweatshirt and celebrate WPR's essential public service at WPR.org or 888-202-2552.
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0: 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That's just in the last 10 minutes. We'd love to add you to that list with your gift right now. I'm Peter Bryant, glad to be joined by Bridget Boughton, and we're here to encourage you because WPR's essential service is available to you and the whole community thanks to this support.
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0: It's whatever color you make it. 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
0: It,
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0: how
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0: A Slavic dance from French composer Emmanuel Chabrier. Naima Yerfi directed the Swiss Romande Orchestra on WPR Music. I'm Peter Bryant, joined by Bridget Bowden this afternoon. There's more music coming up. Also on the hour, as always, an update of news headlines from NPR in Washington and from Wisconsin Public Radio, all made possible by you. And we appreciate you joining us today and making that possible if you're a member. If you're not one yet, we're encouraging you to become one right now during our fall member drive, and we ask you to give a little something back.
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0: And that fact that we're listener-powered really is true. It takes a lot of people to make this happen, but those gifts come in one at a time. And it's that large number of members that's really our secret strength. That's what keeps us strong. It's what makes us able to provide this kind of unique, not kind of, this very unique service every day. It wouldn't happen without you, and a lot of people have gotten us to this point. And now it's our turn to carry it forward, and it's easy. It's especially important, too, now that federal funding for public media has been eliminated. That's just gone. And you've really stepped up. We're grateful for that. But we want to keep that momentum going, of course. And again, no one person has to do a lot. You choose how much you'd like to give and then go to WPR.org to make the gift online or call us 888-202-2552.
1: You know, Peter, music is so tied to memories, and this hour we've heard a bunch of pieces, but I think my favorite was when we heard the Downton Abbey theme song, and that always just makes me think of when I was in college. 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
0: Did your friend make you all dress up in costume?
1: I wish. That would have been so fun.
0: They could have said, you know, I'm sorry, I can't play. I can't possibly play unless you're doing your part.
1: I'll tell her that.
0: All right. That wasn't an intentional segue, but it is true that we couldn't do what we do if listeners didn't do their part. And this drive is a good way for us to remind you of how important your membership support is and to give you a chance to join us and do your part. 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
1: Yeah, very exciting update that we just got. We have had 392 people chip in today and help us get toward that goal of 500. So we're getting pretty close, and we have a few hours to get there. And just a reminder, once we do get to our 500 goal, that'll unlock $10,000 for us. So you can really amplify your impact today when you give now at WPR.org or 888-202-2552.
0: And that goes a long way. 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
0: 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We'd love to hear from you as a member. Well, Bridget, we heard from Bach, or we heard Bach's music earlier this hour. Here's a little bit more to round out the hour. News coming up in just a bit, and we hope to hear from you too. Thank you.

0: The prelude, first movement from the first solo cello suite by J.S. Bach, an arrangement by Andre Segovia, the guitarist, and he performed here a recording from 1952. We have recordings in the WPR library going back farther than that. It's interesting to go back and look at older LPs and things with the stamp on them indicating when they were added. And it's inspiring to think of all the people over the years who've made all of the music possible and have helped us build up the library we have here that all of us listening are able to enjoy every day. 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We'd be very happy to hear from you at WPR.org or 888-202-2552. More music in just a moment, including pieces by Beethoven and Arvo Pärt.
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1: Live from NPR News, I'm Lakshmi Singh. A judge is ordering the state of Tennessee to preserve evidence, including syringes, drugs, and IV lines connected to death row inmate Krista Pike's failed execution a week ago. Following the court hearing in Nashville a short time ago, one of Pike's attorneys, Randy Spivey, said his client is angry and confused after she regained consciousness this week.
2: On Monday night, it was our understanding that Krista was brain dead and that life support would be removed the next day. But on Tuesday, to the shock of everyone, including me, including her team, and including the medical team, Krista woke up and began talking.
1: Spivey says Pike has a blood clot in one of her arms, pneumonia, and is still unable to swallow and has not eaten. Meanwhile, the family of the victim Pike was convicted of killing in 1995 has expressed frustration as well over unanswered questions by the state, including whether there would be another attempt at executing Pike. Israel is marking 3 years since Hamas launched the October 7th attacks. Memorials are being held throughout Israel. The nearly 1,200 victims of the attacks. NPR's Daniel Estrin reports from a memorial site in southern Israel.

0: Foreign spies have been hit with deep cuts across the U.S., even as the U.S. remains mired in the Iran war, intense geopolitical rivalries with China and Russia. NPR's Ryan Lucas has this exclusive reporting.
1: The cuts to FBI counterintelligence squads are so significant that in some of the Bureau's field offices, they only have 50 to 60% of positions filled. And in some field offices, the number of counterintelligence squads has been reduced by half. That's according to five people familiar with the matter who spoke on condition of anonymity out of fear of retribution. One source called the cuts terrifying in light of the growing threats. The staff reductions are a ripple effect of Director Kash Patel's focus on violent crime and immigration enforcement. Agents and analysts are being pulled off of hunting foreign spies and instead put on violent crime or immigration work. In response to questions, the FBI says it maintains a robust counterintelligence effort. Ryan Lucas, NPR News, Washington.
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2: It's 2:04. This is news from Wisconsin Public Radio. Good afternoon. I'm Brady Carlson. A Walworth County dairy farm is facing suspension of its license over the alleged sale of raw milk. Wisconsin law bans dairy farms from selling raw milk, but they can distribute it to people with a, quote, bona fide ownership interest. Chaz Self of Grassway Organic says his customers have this ownership interest by making an annual contribution, quote, which allows me to distribute a product for them that is legally theirs and is a property right. Self claims state regulators knew about this system when he received his license in 2020, but he says they suddenly started questioning it when he reapplied last fall. The agency suspended his license earlier this year and issued a $10,000 fine. Self is asking for a temporary restraining order while he contests the decision. A spokesperson for the State Department of Agriculture, Trade, and Consumer Protection said the state, quote, expects everyone to follow, end quote, Wisconsin law. Oracle has announced plans to buy power that We Energies is purchasing from Wisconsin's only active nuclear plant. The two say the deal will save utility customers $300 million in fuel costs. The tech giant is working with developers to build the $15 billion Lighthouse Data Center campus in Port Washington. Under the deal, Oracle will buy up to 25% or about 1 gigawatt of electricity that We Energies purchases from the Point Beach nuclear plant to serve its data centers. A gigawatt is enough to power around 750,000 homes. The deal comes as the plant has become increasingly costly for We Energies customers. The Citizens Utility Board said Oracle's move is a step in the right direction, but the ratepayer advocate is worried costs to replace that power could eat into any savings. The deal would still have to be approved by state regulators. This is WPR News.
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4: 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Thanks for tuning in this Wednesday afternoon. I'm Peter Bryant, in for Lori Skelton, who's having some vacation time this week. Good music ahead, including some piano music by Arvo Pärt and something for piano and orchestra in just a second. Also, a quick reminder that it is the last day of our fall member drive. Thanks so much if you've already become a member. 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And now that Beethoven, this is the Rondo. It's the third and final movement from his Piano Concerto No. 2, Paul Lewis, pianist with the BBC Symphony Orchestra.

0: Final movement from the Piano Concerto No. 2 by Beethoven. Paul Lewis, the pianist, performing with the BBC Symphony Orchestra. I'm Peter Bryant, joined by Bridget Bowden for the final day of our fall member drive here at WPR, reminding you that your membership gift is important. Bridget, did you know there's a scandal around what we just heard?
1: There is.
0: You'll be shocked that it's the Piano Concerto No. 2 by Beethoven. It's actually the first one he wrote, but it got published second.
1: Oh,
0: that's shocking,
1: wow.
0: Isn't it? Yeah, there are real scandals in classical music, but we don't talk about them on the air. But there are good things we can talk about all afternoon and good music to listen to. And looking forward to that, but it's all here because people like you who listen take a few minutes, choose an amount to give, to invest really, and become a member. It's that simple. And if you're not a member yet, what a great time to join with us. You might have meant to for a long time. We'd love to hear from you, WPR.org or 888-202-2552.
1: Yes, and right now is a great time to give because it will make an even greater impact. And that's because $10,000 will be released to WPR when 500 people, and that includes you, make a gift in support of our programs by 6 p.m. today.
0: And when you do that, a group of very generous members will unlock that money, and it's a challenge that they've put there to encourage you. 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
0: And 99 gifts to go.
1: Hey,
0: there you go. 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
0: You could put it on a fan, like a floor fan or something. 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
0: 19 minutes after 2 o'clock. A piece now by the Estonian composer Arvo Pärt, best known for his choral music, much of it very meditative and beautiful. Those descriptions apply to this, too, but this is for solo piano, something he wrote for the daughter of a friend who was in poor health at the time. This is called Variations for the Healing of Aranishka.

0: a piece titled Variations for the Healing of Aranushka, played by Ralph Van Rott. That's music by Arvo Pärt. And you heard it on Afternoon Classics on WPR Music. Thanks so much for tuning in this afternoon. It's the last day of our fall member drive. And in case you're just joining us, this is a great time to become a member if you're not one already. You can join listeners in West Allis, Merrill, Chippewa Falls, Marshall, even Chicago.
1: Oh, wow.
0: So there you go. Bridget Bowden's joining me. I'm Peter Bryant in for Lori Skelton today. And we're working hard to bring in the dollars it takes to bring you the music you count on and so much more. 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
0: I don't think if you go to a concert, they don't say, how much were you thinking of
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0: 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Our wonderful colleague Jason Butler will never live down his comment about this being a super durable sticker.
1: It's important for stickers to be durable.
0: I guess so. Have we tested it? Have we proved that? We'll see. But it's on. If yours turns out not to be, that's the person to contact. So, but it is a fun way for us to say thank you when you make your gift today during our fall member drive. 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
0: And if you've ever thought your gift doesn't make a big difference, think again, because you can really see what a difference it makes just in meeting this challenge. 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We couldn't do this without you. 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
0: And as we heard, it will turn heads. So there. Kit in Madison made a gift and says WPR is as foundational to my day as walking in nature. I never want to be without it. Lovely comment there, Kit. Thank you so much. And you can pass on a comment too if you'd like when you take a minute or two and become a gift, become a member with your gift. Go to, but you, I guess you are a gift.
1: A gift to us.
0: That's fair. At WPR.org or 888-202-2552. And we do thank you. How about some more music, Bridget Bowden?
1: Sounds great.
0: This is from Dvorak, from a beautiful set of pieces that aren't very well known. They're called Legends, a collection of pieces, short pieces for orchestra. Here's the legend number 6, the English Chamber Orchestra, directed by Raphael Kubelik.

0: The Legend, number 6 by Dvorak. Raphael Kubelik directed the English Chamber Orchestra. As I mentioned, these aren't that well known. These pieces, this collection of short pieces, kind of surprising, but compared to how well known so many other of Dvorak's pieces are, it may be that they're just living in the shadows. But beautiful piece, and our pleasure to bring it to you this afternoon on Afternoon Classics right here on WPR Music. I'm Peter Bryant, joined by Bridget Bowden, and thank you for joining us today. 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
0: And those kind of moments really are so, so great, you know, and you never know what it's going to be. It can catch you by surprise. Some piece just stops everything for a few minutes, or if you're having a rough day or you're frustrated, it might be calming or inspiring, whatever it might be. Or there's something you hear that you've never heard before and you think, oh my goodness, what's that? And you start looking into it. 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
0: And thank you, Lori. She'll be back before you know it. 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Thank you. 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I'm Peter Bryant. Happy to be joined by Bridget Bowden, who you know from Wisconsin Life, the news, and so much more here at WPR. 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
0: We've heard recently from superfans in Fitchburg, Eau Claire, and Athens, Hayward, too, among others. 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
0: And you'll join people like Carolyn in Milwaukee, who says, WPR is a treasure that I've enjoyed for decades. Thank you, Carolyn. 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
0: 15 minutes before 3 o'clock, an update of news ahead on the hour, including WPR News. Well, if you're feeling a little droopy today, here's something that'll fix that. This is the Ride of the Valkyries by Wagner. Daniel Barenboim directs the Chicago Symphony Orchestra.

0: And music by Richard Wagner, The Ride of the Valkyries. From the Ring Cycle, his cycle of operas, this was the Chicago Symphony Orchestra directed by Daniel Barenboim. Great comment from Natasha on our fundraiser team helping with our updates and things this afternoon. She says, this is hitting me right in the childhood. My dad's obsessed with the Ring Cycle. Fun comment there, and that's a good example of a piece of music that you may have associations with in any number of places, from TV to film, and of course the operas too. And it's here thanks to listener support. We couldn't do it without you. None of it happens without listeners, one at a time, becoming members. I'm Peter Bryant, joined by Bridget Bowden this afternoon, reminding you on this last day of our fall drive that listener support's the biggest piece of funding by far for the great music you enjoy. 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
0: And you mentioned looking to the future. It's so interesting with just classical music alone, for example. A lot of the music is very old, of course, but there's new music coming out all the time, new artists bringing their interpretations to older music, many kinds of music that are classical in orientation, but it might be for films or video games, all kinds of things. It's a great time for this kind of music. And we're very fortunate to have a fantastic collection here that's growing all the time and bringing you both the great recordings from the past and brand new things that look ahead. And you make all of that possible with your gift. It doesn't happen any other way. And if you're not a member yet on this last day of our drive, really encourage you to take a couple of minutes and go to WPR.org or 888-202-2552.
1: Yes, just as Peter said, this is the last day of this fall member drive, so let's finish strong. We do have this participation goal right now. $10,000 will be released to us when 500 people make a gift to WPR by 6 p.m. today.
0: And we're under 100 left to go. And that's, you said 6 p.m., right? 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
1: a few more hours.
0: Coming up fast. 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
0: We have a number of thank you gifts to send your way, thank you gifts available for various levels of giving as a way of thanking you for your support. 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It's handsome. 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It's fun. 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
1: Yeah, I think it's the kind of sticker that if you put it on your water bottle, it could make it through the dishwasher. 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
0: Your dishwasher comment, you said that in such a serious tone. I thought something heavy duty was coming, but that's a good selling point too.
1: Yeah.
0: Want to say thank you to Lori in Green Bay who made a gift. I don't think that's Lori Skelton. She's vacationing, but maybe she just went to Green Bay for a while and she's not telling us.
1: You never know.
0: I don't think so, but we'll see. Anyway, Lori, for real, in Green Bay, thank you for your gift. And Lori says WPR is a calming inspiration. That's an interesting way to put it. I'm going to steal that. I like that. A calming inspiration. You can join Lori and make your gift at WPR.org or 888-202-2552. All right. Bridget wanted to hear music from Frozen. So here you go, Bridget. This is Do You Want to Build a Snowman? An arrangement played by Stephen Huff.

0: Stephen Huff, piano, playing an arrangement of Do You Want to Build a Snowman? That's from Frozen, music by Kristen Anderson Lopez. That part of an eclectic recording that came out not too long ago. In fact, it was one of our featured new albums of the week fairly recently. Again, pianist Stephen Huff. You can see all of our new release articles, learn more about new recordings, new artists. Just go to wpr.org/music. It's 3 o'clock and more music is ahead, including pieces by Mozart and Tchaikovsky after the news.
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1: Live from NPR News, I'm Lakshmi Singh. A state judge is ordering Tennessee officials to preserve evidence connected to the failed attempt at executing Krista Pike by lethal injection a week ago. On September 30th, Pike was to become the first woman executed in Tennessee in nearly 200 years, but she survived. Today, Pike's attorney said their client woke up this week in the hospital angry and confused. Tony Gonzalez of Conversation WPLN has more on today's court hearing.
2: Nashville Judge Aisha Miles ordered prison officials to preserve medical supplies, remnants of the drug pentobarbital, and communications about their decision-making on the night of Krista Pike's scheduled execution. After Pike's legal team argued she deserves visitation similar to her time in prison, Miles also granted them more access to her in the hospital.
3: The same protocols that would have been followed while she is incarcerated at the women's prison should be followed there.
2: Pike was unconscious for more than 5 days following the botched execution, but her attorneys say she is now able to speak. For NPR News, I'm Tony Gonzalez in Nashville.
1: The FBI says it foiled a plot to attack Minnesota's Mall of America. The Bureau says it has arrested an 18-year-old who had been under investigation for nearly 2 years. Secretary of State Marco Rubio has delivered a speech in Athens, Greece that was filled with Christian nationalist rhetoric. NPR's Michelle Kellerman has more.
4: With the Acropolis as a backdrop, Secretary Rubio says the world has much to learn from the men of ancient Greece who knew there was nothing selfish about fighting for their own interests. But he says nationalism has become a dirty word, and now the West is at a crossroads.
5: The course we take will determine whether the West maintains its place at the head of the world or resigns itself to a future of atrophy and servitude and decline.
4: Rubio says the Trump administration plans to dominate the fields of drone warfare, critical

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2: It's 3:04. This is news from Wisconsin Public Radio. Good afternoon. I'm Brady Carlson. The State Department of Natural Resources says it continues to investigate whether an aquifer breach occurred on Enbridge's Line 5 reroute in northern Wisconsin. The company notified the DNR about a release of groundwater last week. An Enbridge spokesperson said Monday that water was observed flowing after installation of a pipe under the Marengo River. An attorney for the Bad River Tribe said water has been flowing at a rate of up to 100 gallons per minute. A DNR spokesperson said flow rates at the site are about 5% of those measured in aquifer breaches confirmed on similar projects in other states. Enbridge had previous aquifer breaches on its Line 3 replacement project in Minnesota. Those released hundreds of millions of gallons of water. A company spokesperson has said it's continuing to monitor and contain the flow of water. The DNR says monitoring wells will be installed this week to confirm the source of the release and to determine any negative effects to groundwater. Police in Wausau say they've seized a juvenile's e-motorcycle after he ran from officers over the weekend. He was charged for riding the machine on the road, as the bike is not street legal. An e-moto is like an electronic bicycle, but more powerful and without pedals. The machines aren't as regulated and don't require licenses. A number of cities and counties have been trying to respond to residents' complaints about the rides, and as well as advocates who want stronger laws and regulations on e-motos. Wausau police say they've seized 9 such machines since the start of the summer, all ridden by youths who they say ran from officers. Law enforcement says parents could face charges if their kids ride e-motos illegally on the roads. Mostly clear and breezy weather this afternoon with temperatures in the upper 60s and low 70s. Overnight, we'll see lows about 40 to 45 degrees. 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
4: 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I'm Peter Bryant in for a vacationing Lori Skelton with you for another hour. Jason Heilman joins us for Drive Time Classics starting at 4. More music throughout the afternoon into the evening, all made possible by you. 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Music by Tchaikovsky ahead. This hour also something from a horn concerto by Ruth Gipps. But we start with Mozart, one of his best known pieces. This is the opening movement from the serenade Eine kleine Nachtmusik, a little night music. Neville Mariner directs members of the Academy of St. Martin in the Fields.

0: The strings of the Academy of St. Martin in the Fields, led by Neville Mariner. The opening movement from Eine kleine Nachtmusik, a little night music, music by Mozart on WPR. Sometimes people ask about St. Martin in the Fields, and that is a church in London. It was in a field sort of area at one point, but now it's landlocked in a busy urban setting. 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
1: Yes. 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Well, today is a very exciting day in this member drive because it is the last day. So in order to finish this drive strong, we have a very special challenge. And that's when you and 499 of your fellow listeners make a gift for the programs you count on. You will help us secure $10,000 for WPR. And that's from a group of very generous members.
0: And we're getting close. What is it?
1: Less than 50 left,
0: yes.
1: I believe.
0: I had it right in front of me there. Yeah, 451 of the 500 in the door so far.
1: Wow.
0: So getting close, but we're also getting close to running out of time to get that. But if you've ever thought your gift doesn't matter, do think again, because we're so near meeting that mark. And this special challenge really is a way of the current members who are making this possible, a way for them to encourage you to go ahead and become a member for all the great music that's inspiring to you and the news and everything else you enjoy from WPR.
1: But your participation is so vital. 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
0: Some ballet music by Tchaikovsky ahead this hour. Also, beautiful piece by the French Baroque composer Jean-Philippe Rameau, among other things. Next, a good example of a composer whose music was known but not easy to find. It wasn't on that many recordings, and that's changing. This is from the 20th century English composer Ruth Gibbs. It comes from her Horn Concerto, the final movement. Martin Owen, soloist with the BBC Philharmonic Orchestra.

0: The final movement from the Horn Concerto by English composer Ruth Gipps. She wrote that for her son in 1969, and he was soloist at the first performance that year. Martin Owen, soloist here with the BBC Philharmonic. Some ballet music by Tchaikovsky in just a few minutes here on WPR. After Bridget Bowden, who's joining me, Peter Bryant, remind you that it's our fall member drive. In case you're just joining us, welcome. It's the very last day of our fall drive when we encourage you to take a few minutes to do your part, if you haven't already, to become an active member of WPR. We couldn't do any of this without you, and we'd love to hear from you this afternoon.
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1: 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Hi there, I'm Bridget Bowden here with Peter Bryant, here to remind you that your support during this fall member drive makes all the news, all the great conversations, and of course, all of the wonderful music that you enjoy on WPR possible. And during this last day of our fall member drive, it's especially important that you give actually in the next hour and a half or so, because we have this participation challenge where we are trying to get 500 gifts before the end of the day so that we can unlock $10,000. And I've just heard that we are so close to meeting that goal. We have about 10 more gifts to go. So your gift really, really makes a difference right now in any amount. It's exactly the right amount to help us meet that goal.
0: And it's really important, among other things. You know, we can't deny that the loss of federal funding will be an ongoing challenge here at WPR, but we've been really heartened by the incredible response from listeners, and thank you so much if you are part of that. 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
1: You might enjoy the classical music here on WPR because it's a calming oasis, or maybe it helps you focus on the other activities throughout your day, or maybe it just inspires your creativity. 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
0: And you know, you can't find the kinds of shows we offer very easily. I was talking with a colleague recently about the fact that music is easy to find, classical music too. Anywhere. There's so many sources for it. Mm-hmm. The trick is you have to know what to look for. And with classical music, you're talking about more than 1,000 years worth of music, so many recordings and artists, and an algorithm-driven thing alone is not going to introduce you to things you haven't heard before in the way that Laurie Skelton, Stephanie, all of our hosts are able to do. It's more than just the music. It's the expertise, the love, the enthusiasm for the music that they bring to these shows, and they're handcrafted. It's like a homemade meal, and it's done right here in Wisconsin, hosted right here in Wisconsin for Wisconsin, and it's your service. 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That's where it all starts. Your gift, a big part of that at WPR.org or 888-202-2552.
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0: And you can set that sustaining membership up right now. 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
1: And don't forget, during these last couple of hours of our fall member drive, you can make an even greater impact when you give. 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So you really could be the one who puts us over into 500.
0: That's a good motivation right there. And you might have meant to give for a long time. We hope that might encourage you to go ahead and become a member. You'll be glad you did. 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And you can get that at WPR.org or 888-202-2552. But of course, the main thing you get is music and fantastic news coverage and so much more, thanks to WPR and thanks to WPR members.
1: We have heard from people all over the state who have joined in this participation challenge. We've heard from new members in Waupun, Ashland, Verona, Middleton, Greenville, Wausau, Prairie du Chien, Menominee Falls, Columbus, Sturgeon Bay, Oshkosh, and Broadhead. So really all over the place.
0: You left out Jeff in Hinsdale, Massachusetts.
1: Ah.
0: Bridget.
1: Well, what did Jeff say?
0: He says, this is great. He says, WPR is a glowing ray of light.
1: Ah, thank you, Jeff.
0: You know, it's one of the neat things about these member drives and doing this work is we have these member drives and you join with us. You participate. That's really great. That's another thing that these drives do. It sort of helps reinforce the connection we have, and it's a great way to get brand new members signed up. So if you've ever thought about being a member, this is your moment. 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Bridget Bowden, would you like to hear some more music? Please say yes.
1: I absolutely would.
0: Thank you. This is by Tchaikovsky. Very beautiful kind of moody piece from his ballet Swan Lake. This is the Dance of the Young Swans, performed by the Montreal Symphony.

0: The Dance of the Young Swans, that's from Swan Lake. Ballet by Tchaikovsky, the Montreal Symphony was conducted by Charles Dutoit. Bridget Bowden joining me, Peter Bryant, for Afternoon Classics today. You know, Bridget, that ballet was not very successful when it first was performed, but now it's easily the most loved of all ballets, wow. Maybe right in the running with The Nutcracker, also by Tchaikovsky.
1: Right. That's
0: But this great piece, a beautiful recording too there by the Montreal Symphony, and that comes from our music collection here, which has tens of thousands of recordings, hundreds of thousands of titles built up over decades thanks to listeners who become members. And here we are on the last day of our Fall Member Drive, reminding you that listener support is vital. 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And that comes from members, one gift at a time. 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
1: Well, Peter, I think we got some exciting news during that last piece. 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That's very exciting, and we're very happy to have met that goal. But let's keep the momentum up. So if you've never made a gift to WPR, you can still become a member and power the news and music we rely on with your donation at WPR.org or 888-202-2552.
0: Yes, you're in very good company when you make that gift, and you'll feel good about it. And it's probably safe to say that you listen to WPR a lot. We thank you for that. 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
0: And earlier this afternoon, Bridget said it was cute. 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
0: Well, if you're having a stressful day, here's something might calm the waters for just a few minutes. This by Jean-Philippe Rameau, a piece titled The Arts and the Hours. This is an arrangement for guitar.
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0: Well, my apologies. I promised you something that might calm the waters a bit. Got ahead of myself, but here it is. Again, this is music by the French Baroque composer Jean-Philippe Rameau on WPR.

0: Guitarist Milos Karadzic playing music by Jean-Philippe Rameau. That was The Arts and the Hours. We'll hear music by Hummel in just a moment, and also in just a bit, Jason Heilman will join us live from our studios in Milwaukee with a look ahead at what's coming up on Drive Time Classics, which he brings you from 4 until 7 every weekday. 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
1: It was great to be here.

0: John Wilbraham, soloist in the final movement from the Trumpet Concerto by Johann Nepomuk Hummel. I'm Peter Bryant. I've been in for Laurie Skelton today. There's more music ahead with Jason Heilman, who joins us now from our Milwaukee studios. Good afternoon, Jason.
1: Good afternoon, Peter. We're actually going to be on the stage, in a way, this afternoon. We are going to start things off this afternoon with the overture to a comic opera by Jacques Offenbach, where a duke turns over control of his army to his wife, the Duchess. And then he starts a war just to give her something to do. It's a satire on life in the military and also on the upper classes a bit. It's called The Grand Duchess of Gerolstein by Jacques Offenbach, and we'll hear that overture. We'll also hear the intermezzo from the opera Harjanos by Zoltán Kodály. This is one about a guy who likes to tell tall tales about himself and all of his exploits. But there is a strong implication in this one that maybe some of his tall tales might have the ring of truth behind them. Who's to say? Then we're going to hear the Pastoral Symphony from a Baroque opera by George Frideric Handel, and this one's in Italian, but it's set in Scotland. And the scene we're going to hear was meant to depict the visit of a royal couple to the Scottish countryside where the shepherds dance for their entertainment. And finally, we're going to wrap up the hour with the music of Leonard Bernstein and a highlight from his Broadway musical On the Town, where three sailors on leave in New York City get into as much more or less PG-rated trouble as they can get into. All that and more is coming up after this news from NPR and from WPR News.
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1: Live from NPR News in Washington, I'm Ryland Barton. Michigan Republican Senate candidate Mike Rogers released an ad today calling for an end to President Trump's trade war with Canada.
2: Here in Michigan, we know that Canada is not our enemy. We need to end this tariff war now.
1: Rogers had previously defended some of Trump's tariffs as necessary. It's the second time Rogers has split with Trump recently after calling for an end to the Iran war, which he previously supported. Asked about the ad today, Trump suggested Rogers wasn't breaking with him on the issue, saying, quote, I viewed it as wanting Canada to make a deal. Trump is heading to a campaign event in Texas later today. Today marks 3 years since Hamas launched its surprise attack on Israel, leading to the war in Gaza. As memorials are being held across the country, many Israelis are grappling with new reports that Prime Minister Benjamin Netanyahu was warned about an impending attack, as NPR's Kat Lonsdorf reports.
3: Officials in both Egypt and the United Arab Emirates repeatedly warned Netanyahu about a serious looming attack by Hamas from Gaza in 2023. NPR has spoken to four people in the Middle East with knowledge of those warnings. First reported by the Israeli newspaper Haaretz, as well as The Atlantic and The New York Times, the revelations are dominating conversations in Israel, just weeks before national elections that will determine Netanyahu's political future. Netanyahu has denied he was warned, calling the reports fake news and filing a defamation lawsuit last week against the Israeli outlets that published them. Kat Lonsdorf, NPR News, Tel Aviv.
1: A tropical storm is brewing in the Gulf of Mexico. NPR's Debbie Elliott reports it's forecast to strengthen into the first hurricane of the Atlantic hurricane season.
4: Tropical storm Isaias formed over the western Gulf overnight. The National Hurricane Center says it's on track to rapidly gain strength as it moves to the east over warm Gulf waters and could become a hurricane by Thursday. Forecasters say residents from Louisiana to the Florida Gulf Coast should be prepared for damaging winds, heavy rain, and dangerous storm surge. Florida Governor Ron DeSantis has declared a state of emergency in 25 counties in the Panhandle and Big Bend region, freeing up resources to be staged for a hurricane response. This year's hurricane season has been dampened by a strong El Nino weather pattern, which hinders Atlantic storm development. Debbie Elliott, NPR News.
1: Lawyers for a Texas man who fatally shot a convenience store clerk are asking a judge to stay his execution by lethal injection, citing the recent failed execution of Krista Pike in Tennessee. Attorneys for Jamal Howard say the same drug used in Pike's attempted execution, pentobarbital, would be used in Texas, and they argue the state's supply could be degraded. U.S. stocks pulled back from their records today. The S&P 500 slipped nearly 0.25%, a day after topping its prime.

0: suspended his license earlier this year and issued a $10,000 fine. Self is now asking for a temporary restraining order while he contests the decision. A spokesperson for the State Department of Agriculture, Trade, and Consumer Protection said the state, quote, expects everyone to follow, end quote, Wisconsin law. A Milwaukee woman is facing 6 felony charges for allegedly impersonating a substitute teacher at a high school last month. Amy Jones was charged with a count of impersonating a public employee and 5 counts of exposing a child to harmful descriptions. A criminal complaint said the 23-year-old told detectives she walked into Milwaukee's Rufus King International High School and told the secretary she was a substitute. Students reported that she was, quote, using profane language, racial slurs, sexually derogative statements, and organizing students by race and gender in class. Jones was in court this week. A preliminary hearing is set for later this month. In a message to families and staff, the high school's principals said they were reviewing safeguards in response to the incident. Mostly clear and breezy weather continues in Wisconsin with overnight lows around 40 to 45 degrees. Tomorrow, sunny to partly cloudy with highs in the mid to upper 60s. 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
2: And we have plenty of great music coming up in this next hour to entice that gift, including a highlight from an opera about an old man telling tall tales from composer Zoltan Kodály, plus a pastoral scene from George Frideric Handel, a tribute to New York from Leonard Bernstein, and more. But we'll start things off today with some music for a comic operetta about a capricious young noblewoman who always gets her way. It's the overture to The Grand Duchess of Gerolstein by Jacques Offenbach. Herbert von Karajan conducts the Berlin Philharmonic.

0: Music from a comic opera that satirized, among other things, life in the military, and on that score, it earned high praise from Count Otto von Bismarck, of all people. When he saw it, apparently Bismarck said, "That's exactly how it is." That was the overture to the Grand Duchess of Gerolstein by French composer Jacques Offenbach. The Berlin Philharmonic was led in that performance by Herbert von Karajan. I'm Jason Heilman, here with WPR music producer Ava Karajan. Thanks for joining us today. You probably spend many wonderful hours listening to Wisconsin Public Radio every week. 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
0: You know, Ava, I think the color of the sweatshirt has evolved as this member drive has gone. I want to clarify, we only have the one hooded sweatshirt in the one color, and I think we're going with walnut brown color. I prefer chai tea latte, perhaps, as a color. That might be might be more evocative. What do you think?
1: I like mouse brown. That's my
0: mouse
1: favorite
0: brown
1: descriptor I've heard over the past week. But it's a nice color, whatever you want to call it.
0: It's a lovely autumnal color in the brown spectrum, but
1: there
0: not too dark.
1: There we go.
0: That doesn't really fit in the copy very well, but it's a great sweatshirt. 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
0: 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It's always great to hear from people in Greenfield. 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Well, we'll hear a spontaneous piece by Franz Schubert coming up right after this.
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4: Support also comes from Willie Street Co-op, celebrating over 50 years of cooperation. The co-op was started by people who wanted more control over their food, and that mission continues to this day. WillieStreet.coop.
0: Late in his all-too-short musical career, Franz Schubert wrote two sets of four short piano pieces that didn't quite fit into any of the established genres. His publishers weren't sure what to call them, so after much thought, they settled on calling them impromptus. This one is Schubert's Impromptu in G-flat major, and it's performed here by pianist Alfred Brendel.

0: There's a theory running around out there that Franz Schubert's two sets of piano impromptus were originally going to be four-movement piano sonatas, but Schubert ended up cutting the movements short. If that's the case, then what you just heard was going to be the tender andante movement just before the finale of one of those sonatas. Instead, that was Schubert's impromptu in G-flat major, and you heard it with pianist Alfred Brendel. I'm Jason Heilman, here with WPR music producer Ava Karajan, and this is the last day of Wisconsin Public Radio's Fall Member Drive. 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
0: 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Well, the opera Haryanos by Hungarian composer Zoltán Kodály is all about the tall tales told by an old man who claimed things like he once married a princess or that he defeated Napoleon single-handedly. Here is a highlight from Kodály's suite from Haryanos. It's the Intermezzo. Zdeněk Matal conducts the Milwaukee Symphony Orchestra.

0: Music from an opera about an old man with a vivid imagination. That was the Intermezzo from Harianos by Hungarian composer Zoltán Kodály. You heard it with the Milwaukee Symphony Orchestra under the direction of Zdenek Mizal, one of the many recordings made right here in Wisconsin that you'll hear on Wisconsin Public Radio. I'm Jason Heilman here with WPR music producer Eva Karajian, and this is our fall member drive on WPR. 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
0: This next selection comes from an Italian language opera by George Frederick Handel, but the opera is set in Scotland, and this is the music that accompanies a pleasant scene in a Scottish valley where a royal couple gets entertained by dancing shepherds. It's the Sinfonia Pastorale from Handel's opera Ariodante. Sir Charles Mackerras conducts the English Chamber Orchestra.

0: A relaxed outdoor scene from an opera by George Frideric Handel. That was Handel's Pastoral Sinfonia from his opera Aria Dante. Sir Charles McCarris conducted the English Chamber Orchestra. I'm Jason Heilman here with WPR music producer Ava Karajan, and this is our fall member drive here on Wisconsin Public Radio, but only for a couple more hours. 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
0: That's right. 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
0: Well, our last piece this hour comes from composer Leonard Bernstein, and in 1944, Bernstein and choreographer Jerome Robbins created a short ballet that called Fancy Free that followed the misadventures of three sailors on leave in the big city. The ballet was such a big success at the time that it spawned a spin-off in the form of the musical On the Town, which had basically the same plot, but quite a bit of a different musical style. Here is a highlight from Bernstein's score to On the Town. It's the dance sequence Times Square 1944. Keith Lockhart conducts the Boston Pops.

0: Highlight from Leonard Bernstein's On the Town, and also one of the few songs from the Broadway version that made its way into the Hollywood adaptation that starred Gene Kelly and Frank Sinatra. You just heard Times Square in 1944 with the Boston Pops, led by conductor Keith Lockhart, as we get set to wrap up our fall member drive here on Wisconsin Public Radio.
1: 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And, you know, when you turn WPR on, that's what you're going to get. 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
0: But you have to do it quickly because we are only going to be here for one more hour of this fall member drive coming up. I'm Ava Karajian. I am Jason Eilman. And I'm here with Ava Karajian. And we will be back for another hour of Drive Time Classics. This is the first time I've ever been somebody else on the air.
1: No, it's a little
0: jarring.
1: At the end of drive.
0: Yeah,
1: it's okay.
0: So it's been a long week. Well, coming up in this next hour, we're going to hear music by Doreen Carwithin. We'll also hear a piece composed by Benjamin Franklin, also music of Claude Debussy and more. That's all coming up on this next hour of Drive Time Classics with at least one of us. It's all coming up here after this news.
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1: News in Washington, I'm Ryland Barton. A judge is ordering Tennessee officials to preserve evidence connected to the failed execution of Krista Pike by lethal injection last week. Pike would have been the first woman executed in Tennessee in nearly 200 years, but she survived. Today, Pike's attorneys said she woke up this week in the hospital angry and confused. Tony Gonzalez of member station WPLN reports.
2: Nashville Judge Aisha Miles ordered prison officials to preserve medical supplies, remnants of the drug pentobarbital, and communications about their decision-making on the night of Krista Pike's scheduled execution. After Pike's legal team argued she deserves visitation similar to her time in prison, Miles also granted them more access to her in the hospital.
3: The same protocols that would have been followed while she is incarcerated at the women's prison should be followed there.
2: Pike was unconscious for more than 5 days following the botched execution, but her attorneys say she is now able to speak. For NPR News, I'm Tony Gonzalez in Nashville.
1: Pike's was the second failed execution in Tennessee this year. Defense Secretary Pete Hegseth awarded the USS Abraham Lincoln the Presidential Unit Citation during a visit to the ship a day before the carrier's return to home port in San Diego. The award is the highest award a unit can receive and one typically reserved for significant achievement in combat. It comes after reports of crew stress, supply shortages, and suicide attempts during the carrier group's extended deployment to the Middle East.
4: There were a few folks in the media who tried to turn the USS Abraham Lincoln into some sort of a symbol of dysfunction, or a symbol of low morale, or a symbol of a failed mission. And what I look out at right here, and what I talk to your leadership, and I have had a chance to talk to a number of you, I know it's the exact opposite.
1: In a speech, Hegseth told sailors he was the one to sign off on the orders to extend the ship's deployment. President Trump says he deserves the Nobel Peace Prize despite starting the ongoing war with Iran. The award will be announced this Friday, NPR's Emily Fang reports.
5: Trump argues that he should be recognized for stopping Iran from getting a nuclear weapon.
6: I did things that nobody else has ever done. I'm not bragging. I'm just telling you the facts.
5: Trump has criticized the Nobel Prize Committee in the past for giving former President Barack Obama a peace prize, but not him. He also said he'd, quote, indirectly won the prize after last year's recipient, Venezuelan opposition activist Maria Corina Machado, gave Trump the award medal.
6: And she gave it to me, and I said, wow, what an honor. I settled 8 wars. Another one is coming.
5: Another war or another award? The president did not specify what he meant by that. Emily Fang, NPR News, the White House.
1: Tropical storm Isaias has formed in the Gulf of Mexico. It's expected to become the first hurricane of the Atlantic season before hitting the U.S. Gulf Coast later in the week. This is NPR News.
7: It's 5:04. This is news from Wisconsin Public Radio. Good afternoon. I'm Brady Carlson. The State Department of Natural Resources says it continues to investigate whether an aquifer breach occurred on Enbridge's Line 5 reroute in northern Wisconsin. The company notified the DNR about a release of groundwater last week. An Enbridge spokesperson said Monday water was observed flowing after installation of a pipe under the Marengo River. An attorney for the Bad River Tribe said water was flowing at a rate of up to 100 gallons per minute. A spokesperson for the DNR said flow rates at the site are about 5% of those measured in aquifer breaches confirmed on similar projects in other states. Enbridge had previous aquifer breaches.

0: and regulations on them. Wausau police say they've seized 9 machines since the start of the summer. They say all were ridden by youths who ran from police. Law enforcement says parents could face charges if their kids ride e-motors illegally on roads. Mostly clear and breezy weather continues. Overnight, we're expecting lows around 40 to 45 degrees. 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
3: That's right. 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
2: And we have plenty of great music in this next hour to entice you to make that last-minute contribution, including a dance for the piano by Claude Debussy, plus a waltz from a symphony by Peter Ilyich Tchaikovsky, and some music from a very addictive video game that just celebrated its 40th anniversary last year. But first, here's a piece by English composer Doreen Carwithin that's inspired by the dramatic seascape near a lighthouse off the British coast. It's Carwithin's Bishop Rock Overture. Richard Hickox conducts the London Symphony Orchestra.

0: Just off the coast of Great Britain's Cornish Peninsula, Bishop Rock is officially recognized as the world's smallest island with a structure on it. In this case, that structure is a lighthouse. You just heard a piece inspired by that lighthouse, the Bishop Rock Overture by English composer Doreen Carwithin. Richard Hickox led the London Symphony Orchestra, and I happen to know that that piece is a favorite of some WPR listeners who restore lighthouses up in Door County. I'm Jason Heilman here with WPR music producer Ava Karajian, and this is Wisconsin Public Radio's Fall Member Drive. 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
0: 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And thank you. Well, we'll hear some music by one of America's founding fathers coming up right after this.
2: He's faced with an inherited farm consisting of 37 acres of fallen fences and overgrown fields, with two new pigs and a dozen chickens and, oh, a baby, due at any minute. 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
0: In addition to being the only person to sign the Declaration of Independence, the Treaty of Paris, and the U.S. Constitution, Benjamin Franklin was also a publisher, a scientist, an inventor, a diplomat, and, it turns out, a composer. Franklin actually invented his own instrument, the glass harmonica, but this next piece is something that he wrote while he was in France during the Revolutionary War. It's Ben Franklin's four-movement quartet for three violins and cello, although it has a little twist that you'll hear. It's played here by the Cohan Quartet.

0: We're not 100% sure that Benjamin Franklin actually wrote that piece. The only manuscript that we have was found in 1945, and it's not written in his handwriting, although it does have his name on it. But what gives that piece its unique sound, as you heard, is that it was written so that the four string players could play it entirely on their open strings without using their fingers at all. You just heard the string quartet attributed to Benjamin Franklin. It was performed by the Cohan Quartet. I'm Jason Heilman, here with WPR music producer Ava Karajian, and this is the last day of the Wisconsin Public Radio Fall Member Drive. 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
0: We've been so glad to hear from new sustaining members who are joining from across Wisconsin in La Crosse, West Allis, Appleton, Fond du Lac, Sparta, Gresham, We've also heard from Betsy in Madison, who says WPR has the best real news coverage. And we do, even here on WPR Music, have some great news coverage.
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0: Well, when composer Claude Debussy wrote this next piece, he called it a tarantella in the Styrian style. But I think he must have gotten tired of people pointing out that they don't actually dance the tarantella in Styria. Styria is in Austria and not Italy. Because after a while, Debussy changed the name to dance when he republished it. Here is the piece with pianist Angela Hewitt.

0: A piece that Claude Debussy wrote early on in his career after he spent a couple of years in Rome. That was Debussy's Tarantelle Styrienne, also known later on as his Danse. You just heard it performed by pianist Angela Hewitt. And you heard it here on your Classical Companion. 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
0: 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We'll hear a symphonic waltz by Tchaikovsky. That's coming up right after this. This is Drive Time Classics host Jason Heilman inviting you to WPR's Classical Music Day in Milwaukee. 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It takes place on Wednesday, October 14th at 6:30 p.m. at the Bradley Symphony Center. More information is at wpr.org/presents.
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0: Peter Ilyich Tchaikovsky's Fifth Symphony grapples with the dramatic forces of fate, but the third movement offers up a moment of levity in the form of a waltz of the kind that wouldn't feel out of place in one of Tchaikovsky's ballets. Here is that movement from Tchaikovsky's Symphony No. 5 in E minor. Claudio Abbado conducts the Chicago Symphony Orchestra.

0: And right at the end there, you get a quiet little reminder of what that symphony is all about. That was the third movement from the Symphony No. 5 in E minor by Peter Ilyich Tchaikovsky. The Chicago Symphony Orchestra was led in that performance by Claudio Abbado. And you heard it here in the final minutes of the Wisconsin Public Radio Fall Member Drive. I'm Jason Heilman here with WPR music producer Ava Karajan. 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
0: That's right. 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
1: And we heard from a listener, Helena in Madison, who says, "We have WPR music playing constantly on our kitchen radio and are so glad that it exists."
0: 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Well, back in the mid-1980s, Tetris became an underground sensation in the Soviet Union. It was smuggled into the West in a story that really seems like something out of a Cold War spy thriller. And then after that, just a few years after that, Tetris was ported to the original Nintendo Game Boy. That's when Japanese composer Hirokazu Tanaka created the theme that we associate with it. It's actually an arrangement of the Russian folk song Korobeniki. Here is the Tetris theme. It's performed by the London Philharmonic under the direction of conductor Andrew Skeet.

0: That's the music I always hum to myself whenever I'm loading the dishwasher. You just heard a Russian folk song called Korobeniki, or The Peddlers, adapted by Japanese composer Hirokazu Tanaka as the theme for the video game Tetris. Andrew Skeet led the London Philharmonic as we wrap up our fall member drive here on Wisconsin Public Radio.
1: That's right. 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
0: We've already heard from so many listeners, including listeners in Edgerton, Prairie du Chien, and Wauwatosa. 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
0: Well, Ava Karajan, thanks for joining us today.
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0: All right. Well, I'm Jason Heilman. I'm going to be here with you for just one more hour of Drive Time Classics this afternoon. Taking us up to Chapter a Day at 7 o'clock, we have plenty of great music after this news.
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1: I'm Ryland Barton. President Trump is heading to San Antonio today as new polling shows deep disapproval among Latino voters who were key to his election in 2024. The city is about 65% Latino. Only about a quarter of Latinos say they approve of the job the president is doing right now. Secretary of State Marco Rubio is telling Europeans to, quote, wake up from their slumber and save Western civilization. His speech in Athens was filled with Christian nationalist rhetoric, as NPR's Michelle Kellerman reports.
2: With the Acropolis as a backdrop, Secretary Rubio says the world has much to learn from the men of ancient Greece who knew there was nothing selfish about fighting for their own interests. But he says nationalism has become a dirty word, and now the West is at a crossroads.
3: The course we take will determine whether the West maintains its place at the head of the world or resigns itself to a future of atrophy and servitude and decline.
2: Rubio says the Trump administration plans to dominate the fields of drone warfare, critical minerals, and artificial intelligence, which Trump is trying to rebrand as superintelligence to play down calls for regulations. Michelle Kellerman, NPR News, the State Department.
1: The Department of Homeland Security has proposed a $70,000 fee for international students who are seeking to work in the U.S. It's the latest effort from the Trump administration to crack down on foreign enrollment. The change would represent a blow to American colleges and universities that heavily recruit students from overseas as a source of tuition revenue. The public has 60 days to comment on the proposal. Support for Medicare for All is the highest it's been in at least a decade, according to new polling. Kate Wells with our partner KFF Health News reports.
4: If you go to one of Democratic Senate candidate Abdul El-Sayed's town halls in Michigan, you will hear the crowd chant the campaign slogan.
5: Money out of
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6: All!
4: Two in three Americans now say they favor Medicare for All, according to polling from KFF, a health policy research organization. But many of them don't actually know what it means, and that support fluctuates based on what pollsters told them about it. Medicare for All usually means a single insurance program run by the federal government that replaces or radically changes private insurance. Opponents argue that Medicare for All would raise taxes and could lead to treatment delays.
1: That's Kate Wells with our partner KFF Health News. The FCC is considering a request to loosen rules on political robocalls, including those with AI-generated voices. Current federal laws banned most robocalls to cell phones. A conservative group called Club for Growth is seeking the change, arguing it could improve voter communication and polling accuracy. Consumer advocacy groups warn the change could lead to a surge of unwanted and misleading calls before the midterm elections. This is NPR News.
7: It's 6:04. This is news from Wisconsin Public Radio. Good evening. I'm Bertie Carlson. A dairy farm in Walworth County is facing the suspension of its license over alleged sales of raw milk. Wisconsin law bans dairy farms from selling raw milk, but they can distribute it to people with a, quote, bona fide ownership interest. Chaz Self of Grassway Organic says his customers have that ownership interest by making annual contributions, quote, which allows me to distribute a product for them that is legally theirs and is a property right. Self claims state regulators knew about this system when he received his license in 2020, but he says they suddenly started questioning it when he reapplied last fall. The agency suspended his license earlier this year and issued a $10,000 fine. Self is now asking for a temporary restraining order while he contests the decision. A spokesperson for the State Department of Agriculture, Trade, and Consumer Protection said the state, quote, expects everyone to follow, end quote, Wisconsin law. A Milwaukee woman is facing six felony charges for allegedly impersonating a substitute teacher at a high school last month. Amy Jones was charged with a count of impersonating a public employee and five counts of exposing a child to harmful descriptions. A criminal complaint said the 23-year-old told detectives she walked into Milwaukee's Rufus King International High School and told the secretary she was a substitute. Students reported that she was, quote, using profane language, racial slurs, sexually derogative statements, and organizing students by race and gender in class. Jones was

Afternoon here on WPR Music. Joining you from our Wisconsin Public Radio studios in Milwaukee's Brewery District, I'm Jason Heilman. Coming up in about 35 minutes, we'll hear a suite of music from the ballet Spartacus by Soviet Armenian composer Aram Khachaturian, including a few dances that you don't tend to hear all that often. We'll also hear one of the many violin concertos by the 19th century Belgian virtuoso Henri Vieuxtemps, and more. But first, here is music by English composer Ralph Vaughan Williams. This selection comes from his fairy tale opera about a young woman who's been raised and conditioned by an evil sorcerer for her entire life to poison the first man that she ever kisses. And that's supposed to be the prince. But since it's the world of opera, all those carefully laid plans end up going awry. But since it's a comedy, everything ends up for the best. Here is the overture to The Poisoned Kiss by Ralph Vaughan Williams. Richard Hickox conducts the Royal Northern Sinfonia.

Music that sets up an English opera inspired by a gothic tale by the author Nathaniel Hawthorne. That was the overture to The Poisoned Kiss, or The Empress and the Necromancer, by Ralph Vaughan Williams. You heard it performed by the Royal Northern Sinfonia, led by conductor Richard Hickox. Johann Ludwig Krebs had been a student of Johann Sebastian Bach at the St. Thomas School in Leipzig. Krebs was about the same age as Bach's son Carl Philipp Emanuel, which meant that his own music started to lead the way out of the Baroque era and towards something new. Krebs originally wrote this next piece as a fantasy for oboe and organ, but in more recent decades it's been taken over by the trumpet. Here is the Fantasia in F minor by Johann Ludwig Krebs. Maurice André is the trumpet soloist with the Württemberg Chamber Orchestra led by Jörg Färber.

0: Music by a one-time student of Johann Sebastian Bach's. That was The Fantasy in F Minor by Johann Ludwig Krebs, a piece that he originally wrote to feature a solo oboe. Jörg Faber led the Württemberg Chamber Orchestra in that performance, which featured trumpet soloist Maurice André. We'll hear a violin concerto by one of the great 19th century virtuosos from Belgium. That's coming up next on WPR Music.
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0: 1 week from tonight, you can join me for the third annual WPR Classical Music Day in Milwaukee, presented in partnership with the Milwaukee Symphony Orchestra. 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It takes place on Wednesday, October 14th, starting at 6:30 p.m. at the Bradley Symphony Center in Milwaukee. More information is at wpr.org/presents. Belgium was a hotbed for the violin in the 19th century, and that had a lot to do with this next composer. Henri Vieuxtemps would go on to become one of the leading violin teachers in all of Europe, but he also wrote music for his own instrument, particularly when he was just starting out and he needed something to show off his skills. Here is the 7th of 9 violin concertos by Henri Vieuxtemps, this one in the key of A minor. Violinist Misha Kalin joins the Arnhem Philharmonic under the direction of conductor Takuo Yuasa.

0: The Violin Concerto No. 7 in A minor by the 19th century Belgian virtuoso Henri Vieuxtemps. Takuo Yusasa led the Arnhem Philharmonic in that performance, which featured violin soloist Misha Kalin. We'll hear music from a ballet about a gladiator who challenged an empire, coming up next on WPR Music.
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0: Thanks for staying with me for Drive Time Classics. Spartacus was a gladiator who led a massive uprising against Rome more than 2,000 years ago. Since then, Spartacus has inspired revolutionaries of all political stripes, and in the 1950s, Soviet Armenian composer Aram Khachaturian created a ballet retelling of his story. Here are five scenes from Khachaturian's Spartacus, including the music for the colorful Roman marketplace and all the different people that can be found there, plus the anguish of Phrygia being taken away from her husband Spartacus, and a dance of the Thracian swordsman. It's the third suite from Khachaturian's Spartacus. Nimi Järvi conducts the Scottish National Orchestra.

Music from Spartacus, from composer Aram Khachaturian, who, if it's not obvious, also wrote the famous Saber Dance. You just heard the third suite from Khachaturian's 1956 ballet with the Royal Scottish National Orchestra, led by Nimi Järvi. In Wisconsin weather tonight, it'll be mostly clear and breezy with lows around 40 to 45 degrees. Tomorrow we'll see sunny to partly cloudy skies and highs in the mid to upper 60s. Friday should bring more sun in the north, but clouds and a chance for light showers further south, and highs again around 65 to 70 degrees. Chapter a Day is coming up next here on WPR Music. I'll be back tomorrow afternoon at 4 o'clock with even more drive time classics. Until then, I'm Jason Heilman. 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
1: This is Chapter Day. I'm Jim Fleming. I'm reading from Michael Perry's Coop, subtitled A Year of Poultry, Pigs, and Parenting. It's published by Harper. And this is Chapter 11. Now that the pigs are in place, I'm going to get serious about building that chicken coop. As is standard procedure when I say I am going to build or fix something of any size or substance, there is a technical advisor handholder involved. In this case, my pal Mills. Now, Mills is a good man, but he has regularly led me down the path to iniquity. It was he who got me started on carp shooting, and I have lost a ton of man-hours in the endeavor. He also got me hooked on auctions, and we do spend a little too much time on a certain popular online auction site. My weakness is anything to do with my hometown of New Auburn, Wisconsin, or pretty much anything sporting a vintage International Harvester logo. As for Mills, he is constantly on the prowl for anything to do with firefighting. He has an astounding collection of antique fire extinguishers, and his driveway is lined with discarded hydrants.